0: One out, nobody on. We're in the scoreless top of the second. Pitch. Swung on a miss. He struck him out. Down goes Spencer Jones. Two away for George Lombard Jr. George Lombard Jr. is the older of two Lombards tearing it up in pro ball. His younger brother was a first-round pick this year. George hit a home run in his first big league game, and so did his brother on the same day. That was in, I think, the Florida State League. First pitch to George is taken for a strike, and the count is 0-1. Funny to see a team come in here, second-best record in the American League. Yeah, their 5 and 6 hitters are wearing number 78 and 96.
1: Not too many numbers left, the Yankees.
0: That's true. Foul ball and the count is 0-2. Ben Rice is going, man, I'm glad I got 22.
1: Mm-hmm.
0: Two quick outs. Lombard, best known for his defense. He's hitting his 217 in 31 big league games. His dad, 77 big league hits over a handful of season for three clubs. Outstanding coaching career, currently in Detroit. There's a pitch down and away, 1-2. Lombard bats from the right side. Into the box he goes with 2 outs and nobody on. 1-2. Kramer very deliberate. Briefly has the ball behind his right hip, now into the glove. Settles and fires. And the pitch just swung on a miss, and he strikes out the side. Dean Kramer fans 3 in a row. We've played 1.5. It's scoreless here at Target Field. Twins trying to change that next on your home for Twins baseball. In the boat, garage, or on the patio, catch the Twins all season long on KWAT.
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0: Emmanuel Rodriguez leads off, and he takes a first pitch heater in for a strike, and the count is 0-1. Emma followed by Victor Caratini and Ryan Kreidler. Lombard Jr. plays straight up the middle as the backdoor sweeper drops in for a strike, and the count is 0-2 on Rodriguez. Long dark sleeves, white batting gloves, the tricolored helmet. Twins wearing the home whites today. Here it comes, and it's taken off the plate away. The changeup, and the count is 1-2. Well, tonight in the American League Central, the big battle is in Cleveland. The White Sox and the Guardians are scoreless, bottom of the fifth inning. John will be keeping an eye on that one. White Sox just a half game up in the division. There's a big swinging miss by Rodriguez. He swung through the changeup.

0: important.
1: He's got all those other pitches, and if he does throw him a heater, it's got to be way in. And we've seen Warren, one of the things that makes him good, he'll throw in. He'll pitch inside to the lefties and righties alike.
0: Guys that pitch inside know how are effective.
1: There's the first pitch, and it is a fastball, but it's not close way for a ball. One ball and no strikes to Kreidler. He's one for his last 17. That held high, and a pitch taken down and away in the count 2-0. Two balls and no strikes to Ryan. One of the twins will be married November 14th here in the offseason. As the 2-0 cued away foul down the right field line. And he's going to be getting married in Southern California down around Newport. And that's where we'll be this next road trip starting in Anaheim. So I don't know if he's going to be checking out the wedding venue. Maybe we get to a cake testing or something.
0: Wedding dinner, maybe?
1: 2-1, bounced down to first base. Picked up there by Garcia Jr. He'll take it himself, and the Twins go with nary a whimper in the second. We've played two scoreless at Target Field. Let's check in with Mr. Vitas next on your home for Twins baseball. This is Twins Country, all 162 games on 950 AM, KWAT.
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7: Let's go back to the pregame lineup card. 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After enjoying great health all year, the Twins position player group is suddenly banged up. We spoke to Byron Buxton on the pregame show about this week's surgery. Told you that Trevor Larnach is headed for imaging on his wrist after a big game yesterday. And then Derek Shelton gave us an update on Royce Lewis and Kalen Culpepper, who left games this weekend, starting with Culpepper.
8: He is doing better. He's going to go through some baseball activities today. Royce, we're still going to continue to see where he's at. Talked to him this morning. He said the soreness is definitely better. It's definitely subsiding. So I think we'll see there. In Kalen's case, we're definitely going to have him doing some baseball activities today, and hopefully he's available off the bench.
7: Yeah, hopeful to see KC and Royce back very soon, and we'll certainly pass any news we get on Larnach. Chris?
1: He's in the dugout. He doesn't look especially pleased, but he did go get some imaging. They said he banged up the wrist on that slide at second base when he tagged up on a fly ball to center field. Here at the top of the third, Ryan McMahon leads off. Longtime Rocky. Good bats left-handed, and he can mush a curveball. Takes a first-pitch cutter for a strike 0-1. 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McMahon awaits and watches 1-1. We saw him as a Rocky last year, and he just flattened a couple of curveballs into the Coors Field seats.
0: Yeah, he hasn't done the offense that they thought he was going to do, being that left-handed bat at Yankee Stadium.
1: Very good defender.
0: Very good defender.
1: One ball, one strike. Swing and a miss. It's 1-2. For the issues the Rockies have had, their last couple of third basemen, McMahon and Arenado before that, they could pick it up a little bit over there at third base. Ball and two strikes to Ryan McMahon. Scoreless baseball, top of three. Kramer offers, and he misses downstairs in the count 2-2.
0: Good splitter he's got going here tonight. He struck out that side in the top of the second inning and finished him off with the splitter.
1: And as you often point out, Danny, that pitch is so much more effective when you're ahead in the count.
0: Yes.
1: So use the cutter and the heater to get ahead. 2-2. Swung on and sliced foul down the third base line. That was a fastball. And the count stays square at two balls, two strikes.

0: McMahon, Wells, and Caballero, bottom third of the order. Wells on deck. He's just 1-for-23 over his last handful of games. And the catching spot has been a black hole offensively all year for the Yankees. 2-2. That's low. When we were there in July, boy, Danny, you couldn't walk around Yankee Stadium without somebody from the Yankees asking about Ryan Jeffers, who was injured at the time.
1: Yeah.
0: Like, hey, what about Jeffers? Maybe we get Jeffers. Can we have
1: people behind the scenes?
0: Yeah, they wanted Jeffers badly. Didn't get him. 3-2. Swung on and popped up again.
1: You know, there was a lot of talk. I think it was mostly media related. I'm not sure if there was much conversation with the Yankees and the Twins organization and a true,
0: was there traction?
1: Yeah, was there traction? Was there a matchup with the players?
0: 3-2 pitch. Popped in the air, foul again. Lee hustling after this one. He's into foul territory. Over near the tarpan. He's got it right at the wall. Leaning up into the net for out number one. Nice job on a muddy warning track there for Brooks Lee. He was played, shifted over towards short. Had a long way to go, and he made it in time to pluck that one off the net. And there's one away here for Wells.
1: You know, one thing about trading for a catcher like that at the trade deadline, and you got a veteran in Jeffers, but still, to go over there and try to learn the pitching staff right away. And that's what I'm hearing some of the blowback was, is we weren't sure if be able to kind of get in tune with our pitchers.
0: This is a pitching-dominated team. Don't be fooled as a pitch fouled away 0-1. Don't be fooled by all the home runs. This is a rotation-driven club. That's why they're 23 games over 500. And a game away from clinching another postseason berth. Also a really good road team, this bunch of Yankees. They got the best road record in baseball. 0-1 swung through. It's 0-2.
1: Now think about it. All the Yankee fans, they travel around, so they're like playing on the road, but they got a lot of home fans in attendance.
0: Every game's a home game. No balls and two strikes. Austin Wells, again, just 1-for-23. Has already earned his pitcher a strikeout with an ABS on a 3-2 count that was called a ball initially earlier tonight. The pitch swung, got a miss, and he struck him out. Make it 1-for-24. Nice job, Dean Kramer, and now the number 9 hitter, Caballero. Jose Caballero made a lot of noise early in this year. He had this habit in the batter's box. He would never look up and engage the pitcher until right at the 8-second mark when he absolutely had to. And it really threw pitchers off. And on several occasions, there were some heated exchanges between clubs and the Yankees and Caballero as he takes a strike 0-1. And Jose was very clear. He said, look, it's legal. The time says here, this is what I do. But what the pitchers didn't like is he wouldn't wait to get into the box. He'd get in the box and he'd look down until the last second and then just look up. As a breaking ball pulled in the air, deep left field. That's trouble. That ball is up, and that ball is gone, and that's a home run. Jose Caballero, the number 9 hitter in the order, thumps one into the grandstand in left, and the Yankees lead at 1-0.
1: Weren't we just playing the Cleveland Guardians, and their number 9 hitter was just tearing it up as well?
0: Yep. 14th of the year for Caballero.
1: It looked like it was a hanging breaking ball. He doesn't throw too many of those. Maybe to a left-hander, but yep, that was a hanging curveball.
0: And you're just right at the cusp of saying, man, what a job by Kramer the first time through the order. And he gets stung on that breaking ball, which might be the first one he's thrown today. Now it's Ben Rice with two outs. Caballero didn't need to game the system that time. He just walloped one over the head of the left fielder, Rodriguez. Rice swings and fouls off his hands, and the count is 0-1 as we begin the second time through the order. And the rain starting to make itself known, a little mist here. Very light. A few dots splattering inside the booth. There's a pitch taken low, and the count is 1-1.
1: Huh?
0: You're not getting it?
1: No.
0: Am I the only one who just got a bunch of water dropped all over my scoreboard? The condensation from up above?
1: From the AC or something.

0: I retract that. No mist. Just a wet scorebook. Pitch is taken for a strike, and the count is 1-2. Rice was down to the count 1-2 in his first at bat, and he ended up coming back to work a walk. Boy, good player, Ben Rice. Pitch on the way. Swung on and hit with power to deep left field. Rodriguez is back at the base of the wall. Rodriguez has it right at the base of the fence. That ball had a tail on it, and it was slicing towards the corner, and Rodriguez ran it down. Well played by Emmanuel Rodriguez in left field. One run on a solo shot for Caballero, but Kramer back to the dugout with the Twins down just 1-0. We'll see if they can change that scoreboard when we return on your home for Twins baseball. Every moment of excitement, the Twins on 950 AM KWAT.
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0: Target Field with one out here in the bottom of the third inning. Walker Jenkins jumped on the first pitch. He rolled it to second base, and Jenkins is retired on a single pitch from Will Warren. And now the top of the order, Luke Keyshaw.
3: Frustrating at bat right there. Bottom of the third inning, my first at bat. You know, I've been watching the ball game. Get up there, jump on the first pitch, little ground ball.
0: Yeah, he hit it hard. It was middle. Just wanted to do better with that, a little overzealous as Keyshaw takes a strike, 0-1. 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Keyshaw with Lee to follow. Luke walked. Brooks picked up a base hit back in the first. Twins have not had a base runner since. Seven in a row retired. Keyshaw to the pitch low. They appealed the first. He didn't go. 1-2. A bit rocky out of the gate for Luke offensively, popping things up. But, boy, his ability to transition his offense and his defense simultaneously, impressive. And he's had a great year at the plate. He pops this one up to shallow right. Judge can't beneath it and makes the two-handed catch, and there are two away. We saw a lot of that early in the year, not so much since about late May.
3: Wouldn't you say that Luke kind of really took off offensively when he got in that leadoff spot?
0: Well, I think he was tearing it up at the bottom of the order.
3: Right.
0: And then Larnick was doing so well at the top of the order, they're like, hey, this is working. It was almost like having a second leadoff guy. But he has seamlessly
3: He's been there ever since.
0: Yeah, he just is such a fit there as a pitch down and a throwback leadoff guy.
3: Yeah, and he was taking his walks, and he was getting on base, had a high on-base percentage, and that gave opportunities for people to pick up some RBIs.
0: Well, that's why Brooks, who has followed him towards the top of the order into the two spot, as a strike called, 1-1. Again, this is with Byron absent with injury. That's why Brooks has 79 runs batted in. Clemens over 75. Because Luke has been a holy terror in terms of his on-base percentage. 1-1 misses in. And it's two balls and a strike to Brooks Lee, who has the Twins' only hit. Two quick outs for Will Warren here in the third. Again, a Yankees win, and they will celebrate at Target Field tonight. Marcus and his crew will have a long night down there in the visiting clubhouse if the Yankees walk away victorious. 2-1. Just off the corner, it's 3-1. Good eye. Three balls and a strike to Brooks Lee. 1-0 in favor of the Yankees. Warren sets and delivers. And it's taken, ball four, and Brooks Lee is aboard for the second time. So Lee gives Clemens a chance, and Brooks will trot on down to first base. As Cody makes his way into the batter's box, he lined out crisply to second base in his first at bat. Twins were 0-for-3 with runners in scoring position in that stretch. Eight in a row retired between Lee's single and his walk. Brooks at first, short lead. And the pitch is down and into Cody Clemens. One ball, no strikes to Cody. Turned into a pleasant night here in downtown Minneapolis after rain throughout the metro today. 1-0 pitch. Swung on and pulled foul. Grady Sizemore hops up out of the way. Very active ball person is out to fetch that one in the count 1-1. Now, Danny, was one of those days where it could be raining at your farm but not raining at my house, or raining at my house and not raining downtown, and kind of micro pockets of moisture, varying degree, around the Twin Cities. Good soaking. This ball hit high in the air, left field, foul territory. Man, racing after it, and he won't quite get there. It bounces just out front of him there on the warning and up against the net. Boy, great effort by McMahon. He ran a long way, nothing to show for it. It's a ball and two strikes.
3: I got plenty of rain out at the farm here today. It was, it needed it. Good soaking.
0: Yeah, we've been trying to grow some grass, so it was a nice day for that.
3: Turn the sprinklers on.
0: I had the sprinkler going.
3: Okay.
0: I got a little extra dose with
3: the rain.
0: Right. Yeah, we had a big old dead tree in the boulevard the city pulled out,
3: mm-hmm.
0: and they grind up the stump, and it's like wood chips and soil, and then you got
3: to cover that up and
0: get
3: some grass.
0: You got to try to get some grass back in there. It's not easy to do. One ball and two strikes to Cody Clemens. Warren sets in. That one's down and in, and the count is 2-2. Here we go. Let's string something together here. A home run for Caballero in the number 9 spot, the only marker on the board so far. Yankees lead 1-0. 2-2 pitch, and that's a called strike 3 on Clemens. He can't believe it. He won't challenge, and the inning goes by the wayside. We've played 3, and it's 1-0 New York on your home for Twins baseball. Take us with you wherever you go. It's the Twins and KWAT.
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1: Looks like you appreciate a good squeegee.
2: Yeah, there's something so satisfying about it.
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1: Yep, I think you got it.
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1: Okay, we are going full gladiator.
2: Woo! 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
1: Squeegee on, King. 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
4: 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We go to the fourth. Here's Danny.
5: Well, thank you, Chris. Good evening, everybody. It's going to be Bellinger leading off. He reached on a fielder's choice first time up. Here's Kramer. 4 strikeouts. He has done well other than one bad pitch. And this one's down and in to Bellinger. 3-time All-Star. Also won the MVP award this year at the All-Star game. What a good fit for him with the Yankees. Kramer out of the stretch. Big curve drops in there for a strike. 1-1. Bellinger, 15 homers, 69 driven in. He runs. He's part of the speed team of the Yankees. Good defender in the outfield. 1-1 from Kramer. Got the plate, but low.
4: The last part's important, too, Danny. He's a really good defensive player, and the group have a lot of good defensive players.
5: And he's played some center field. Aaron Judge has played some center field, and that's a tough ballpark to play center field. So much room out there, especially left center field. And lifted foul left side. He evens it up, 2-2.
4: Yeah, your second baseman can play right field at Yankee Stadium the way it's currently configured.
5: Yeah.
4: But there is a huge amount of space to cover out there in left center.
5: I think Aaron Judge has designed his swing like Derek Jeter did to use that right field porch. And fouled straight back. Was on that fastball.
4: I liken it to what Miggy did when he was in Detroit.
5: Yep. J.D. Martinez.
4: Yeah.
5: Who was Miggy Jr.? What was...
4: Avisial Garcia.
5: Yeah.
4: Mini Miggy.
5: Two, that's pulled foul down the right field line.
4: I think it's fair to say that it is actually misty now.
5: It's something.
4: Yeah,
5: there is some moisture, but
4: it's something.
5: It's not like it's coming down, it's just in the wind.
4: It's like it's swirling around, almost like we're in a cloud.
5: We're fine. We're in a fourth. Each team with one hit. Yankees, their hit went in the seats. Fly ball, center field. Jenkins there. Jenkins coming in. Late break. Now still running in. And he'll get there. Don't forget, Jenkins, just his 15th game here in the big leagues and still learning the ball off the bat here at this ballpark.
4: Let me ask you this. As an outfielder, when you come up, obviously you played a ton of outfield, but now those high pop-ups, there's that second, third deck behind home plate. Is that different?
5: No. I mean, it's just a larger stadium. I don't think it plays into reading the ball as Judge bats, takes it outside. You know, and I played at a ballpark where it was notorious for cold wind, yeah. Candlestick Park.
4: That's as hard an outfield as there was ever to play in the big leagues.
5: And there was no set way. It didn't always blow out to left. It didn't always blow out to right. It swirled. And a swing and a miss, healthy cut. Judge hit into a 4-6-3 double play his first time up. It's going to take him a while to get going. There's that big stance in the box. Missed outside. It was a splitter.
4: He's so big. Taylor Rogers described facing him in the minor leagues as being like seeing an optical illusion in the batter's box. Hmm. And he said that he's so far off the plate, you think, oh, I've got the outside corner. And no, yeah, you do not.
5: And somebody that big, you would think that they can't run. They can't throw. He can do it all.
4: Yeah.
5: What were you asking Corey about if he played basketball against him one-on-one or one basket?
4: I asked Corey, could he score one? Now, to be fair, I don't think he could score one against me. So
5: Corey?
4: He definitely couldn't score one against Aaron Judge.
5: Corey?
4: Yeah, he couldn't score against me, no. No chance.
5: Oh, I'm sponsoring that. I am sponsoring.

0: doing that. I'm selling tickets. There's a strike taken by Judge. He didn't like the call, thought it was low. Run a count full, 3-2.
1: But I said, do you think you could even, like, just he would sag off you? Would there be enough room? But he could stand at the free throw line and still have a hand in his face.
0: Judge calls timeout. Reagan's going to go back, clean his spikes off.
1: But yeah, he stands so far off the plate, and you think, oh, he'll never be able to get to that pitch. But
0: he's got long arms.
1: Oh, my gosh, he covers everything.
0: He strides right back to the pitcher. He's got plate coverage. He's got a 3-2 count. And a swing and a miss. Chased ball four and a cutter. Good one there. Strikeout number six for Dean Kramer. His season high is 9. His career high is 10. Yeah, two down bases empty. Here's Garcia Jr. He struck out looking his first time up. Played with Washington. Average hitter, 26 doubles. This guy's a complete player.
1: I think Luis Garcia Jr. is going to be someone who this postseason is going to be his chance to really introduce himself to the rest of the baseball public.
0: Well, if they don't already know, I'm sure he's well familiar in the National League.
1: Yeah, he had some really good numbers with Washington for a couple of years. And now on the biggest stage.
0: And that one's lifted in the air behind home plate. Jeffers going to give chase, discard the mask, netting in the seats. We were talking about it earlier. It takes a certain player to play in New York. There's been guys that have gone there, and what'd you say, Sonny Gray was a guy that did not like that environment.
1: Who was your guy, Whitson?
0: Ed Whitson. Yeah. He got so bad that they wouldn't pitch him at home anymore. 0-1. That one just low. One ball, one strike. Did you think Chuck Knoblauch?
1: Yeah, I mean,
0: I think he had.
1: He had some years there where he was fine.
0: Yeah.
1: You know?
0: Not many.
1: Not a lot. I mean, Steve Sachs had the same thing,
0: didn't
1: he?
0: Swung and a miss. Good pitch there on a fastball away.
1: There's just a different level of scrutiny about everything
0: you do.
1: And
0: if you don't have the tough skin, you're not going to make it because they've got so many people writing about you, talking about you.
1: And that's what makes like what a Jeter was able to do even and what a Judge can do so impressive. They just
0: but they're going to insulate those guys too.
1: But they're so graceful about how they dealt with all of that.
0: And a pitch on the way, and it's splitter that's low, evens it up, two balls and two strikes.
1: The guy that did well there for a while that surprised me was Aaron Hicks when he left here because I didn't think personality-wise he's a pretty quiet guy, laid-back California kid.
0: Yeah, but he played well the first couple of years.
1: Yeah, and
0: they got him a 10-year contract.
1: Yeah,
0: he played so good.
1: That helped a lot.
0: That one's lifted in the air again. Jenkins coming in. He's got plenty of time to get underneath this one. As Kramer's going to walk off the field. Little three up, three down inning here in the top half of the fourth. 1-0 Yankees. We'll be back on your home for Twins baseball.
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0: Brian Jeffers will lead off for the Twins here. We're in the bottom of the fourth inning, 1-0 Yankees on a two-out solo shot by Caballero, number nine hitter. And the first pitch taken by Jeffers, outside, ball one. Jeffers flew out to right field his first time up. 1-for-9 on the homestand, now 0 for his last six. And watches this one go by for a strike. Evens it up, 1-1. Warren last year ended up 9-8, 162 innings. Established himself. That one's popped up on a breaking ball. And that is shallow left, shortstop out. Shortstop's going to call and catch. One out, Jeffers retired. And again, he carried over. He's taken the mound every time this year. 10-6, good ERA at 4, I guess. Does give up some base hits. 142 and a third innings, 145 at. Hits, and his bell fouls that one straight back. Giving up 21 home runs, walks 49. Just a good command guy. He gets the ball, good tempo. Commands his pitches. Slider missed down and in. Josh O for his last seven. He had a ball game the other day. He got yesterday off. Day before that, he had three strikeouts. Ground ball, three hopper to the second baseman. Let's play. Then airs out number two. Twins haven't squared anything up yet. A couple fly balls to Judge out in right field. Three strikeouts.
1: You know, Lee hit that hanging changeup hard for a single, and then Clemens stung one, but he hit it right at the second baseman, mm-hmm. Caballero, and that's really it as far as good contact.
0: Rodriguez.
1: I mean, Jenkins hit the ball hard, but he hit it right into the hearth in front of home plate, so that's going to skew the number a little bit. Warren keeps the ball out of the air, though. His percentage of pull balls in the air, incredibly low, and that's where most damage gets done.
0: He'll pitch inside, but mostly he'll run that fastball away to the left-hander. Slider missed. He's pawing at the mound right now. He might have slipped there. That one of the better mounds, but it's all clay. Can get a little slippery.
1: Danny, you mentioned he does pitch inside, and it's impressive that he pitches inside, and he either seems to get inside off the plate enough to stay off the barrel,
0: yep.
1: or he stays away.
0: And a swing and a miss. Went to the changeup. Behind in the count. Or it's so far inside and it's a strike that all the hitter can do is pull it.
1: Yep.
0: And then therefore he gets an easy strike right there.
1: It's a foul ball.
0: Drops a bender in there. Outside on the outside corner. Now evens it back up. 2 balls and 2 strikes.
1: That sweeper is something to behold, isn't it? It starts way out there.
0: You know, and I've seen he throws the harder slider to the right-handers. That's more of a slow bender to the left-handers. And foul back got a piece of it. 89 on the changeup.
1: Yeah, it's a hard changeup, too, coming after the sweeper, right? It almost looks like a sinker with an arm speed, and again, that's what he's hoping for. You think it's a fastball, and it's not.
0: Righty delivers. Changeup tap foul off his foot. Pitch count of 53 for the righty Warren. He's just got a demeanor about himself. You know, not rattled. He's not a twitchy guy. He's slow pace, getting the ball back, getting on the mound. Knows what he wants to do. And a sweeper. That one missed outside.
1: It's from Brandon, Mississippi. Went to southeastern Louisiana. He's 26 years of age. Not a real big guy. You wouldn't look at him physically and be overwhelmed.
0: Again, foul.

0: off by Rodriguez, having that good at bat.
1: Just need to pay it off here. And Emma's a guy, as we've already learned, doesn't need to pull the ball to hit for power.
0: Here it is. Foul back. Looking forward to seeing him out on the West Coast. Good weather, four games match with the Angels out there. Good sunshine, good atmosphere, and a good ballpark to play in. And then, of course, Giants. Pitch inside, he takes, he walks him.
2: Previous pitch is on the ball. The catcher's down.
1: Very close. He may have nicked the corner. Too close to call.
0: Got him on strikeout. Fourth strikeout.
2: That call's confirmed. Overturned. Remaining.
0: Well, three up, three down with another strikeout. 4-4 Warren here tonight. We'll be back. 1-0 Yankees on your home for Twins Baseball.
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6: 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The battle for first place between the White Sox and the Guardians was scoreless through five innings, but Cleveland chipped away. Tristan Peters, an 18-pitch at-bat, knocked Gavin Williams out after five-plus. White Sox chipped away, got some help from a Cleveland error, and then the floodgates opened. Kyle Teal a double to make it 4-0 Chicago, and then it was Vargas' turn.
7: Finally got to the bigs this year, but Miguel Vargas takes him deep, and it is absolutely crushed! Vargas with a two-run shot, and the Sox lead it 6-0.
6: A sixth spot in the top of the sixth for Chicago. That's where they stand right now. Burke pitching for the White Sox with a 6-0 lead, guys.
0: Well, we knew that was going to be a big series, first game right there, and they're playing in Cleveland. And leading off here in the top half of the fifth inning to be Spencer Jones. He struck out swinging his first time up. Kramer with five punch-outs. First pitch in at the feet. Outfield deep, respecting the power. Kramer likes to pitch out of the stretch. Nobody on, his preference. And a big swing and a miss on a curveball. Good off-speed pitch. Kramer's been lights out when he's ahead, and the splitter presented it very well. Spencer with that open stance squats down in the batter's box and fouled back. Spencer's been up and down a little bit. 76 ball games for the Yankees. 9 home runs, 34 driven in, out a little bit. In the hole here, 1-2. Splitter missed outside. You know, the other guy we were talking about that didn't play well, I guess, in New York, Joey Gallo. Didn't he have trouble there?
1: He had trouble there. Yeah, they basically booed him out of town.
0: Missed down and in, 3-2.
1: You know, a guy who started this year in New York and didn't play well is Randall Grichuk. And he's become a huge part of that winning culture with the White Sox.
0: Yes, he is. He hit that big home run the other night, walk-off, against the Cardinals in the ninth. Big pitch pay here, 3-2. Hit into center field well. And it's going to be tracked down there by Walker.

0: Jenkins out in center field, kind of a little bit of zigzag route, but still got there in time. Lombardi. Kramer struck out the side in the second. That Garcia looking. Jones swinging, also Lombard batting now, swinging. One out, base is empty. 1-0 Yankees on a home run by Caballero. Missed on a bender.
1: So I did some digging, Danny, during the break there. We talked about the number nine hitters hurting the Twins. Twins have now given up 18 home runs to the number nine hitter in the order. That's top five most allowed, but it's an interesting bunch of teams in front of them.
0: Hit down a right field line, but Keyshaw drifting near the line, has plenty of room and puts it away.
1: Milwaukee 22, they're a great team. They lead the league. Colorado 21, they're a terrible team.
0: Terrible team.
1: Then Boston and New York, these Yankees both 19 allowed.
0: Well, we're not to the nine hitter yet. We're at the seventh hitter right now, and that's Ryan McMahon. Base is empty. Popped up foul territory. Brooks Lee made a nice running catch on the warning track near the tarp. Kramer, 73 pitches. Bender drops in there. That's a great pitch. Not too many hitters are going to be looking for a curveball first pitch. Now he's got that splitter. Also, he gets a good fastball. And the splitter swung on and missed. In the hole, no balls and two strikes.
1: You saw it early that he had command of that tonight, and that's a fickle pitch. Yep. You know, it can change night to night, but you were dialed in on that.
0: He presents it well. It's not always a strike, but he presents it as a strike, and it just drops down. Good arm action on it, and that's always key on a changeup. Another one cued off the end of the bat. Doug got the timing down on that. Brad Racky had one of the best changeups I've seen. Johan Santana. Frank Viola had a good changeup.
1: Great changeup.
0: Frankie had good movement on his. So did Santana. Radke's was just straight. And down and in the dirt.
1: But for Radke, he was basically just stomping on the it was like, oh, it's a fastball. Oh,
0: right.
1: When's he going to get here?
0: If you look at there's some photos in the hallways up here of them throwing the changeup, and they drag their foot that's on the rubber coming off. They drag it in the dirt almost like it's an anchor. Arm speed, yes. They're slowing their body down, but the arm speed is still the same. The bender in the dirt evens it up 2-2.
1: It's like when you're a kid, the big wheel, and you've got that brake where you just pull on it, and it kind of causes you to slow a little bit. You're pulling the brake a little bit.
0: The big wheel, the three-wheelers?
1: Yeah.
0: We never had no brake.
1: You rip the brake off.
0: You know, we used to have a Prospect Road on that, and we would have somebody stop traffic down below, and we'd have about three of them.
1: And race them?
0: Down there.
1: Nice.
0: It was pretty fun. Popped up again left side. Brooks Lee giving Chase no chance to get there.
1: The best part is I so desperately want to know how you quote-unquote
0: got
1: stop
0: three?
1: Traffic.
0: Oh. We just would take a cone, put a cone
1: just
0: down
1: put it
0: there.
1: Out there in cars.
0: Yeah,
1: and
0: just say, hey, we're doing some...
1: Yeah, we're doing some important experimentation.
0: Road work up there. But it was, remember when they had... Oh, it was in San Diego. It was those games where they would have the guys on the flexies lay down and they'd go down the hill.
1: Street luge.
0: Yes.
1: Yeah, X
0: and
1: Games.
0: The X Games. When that first came out, I thought we were doing that a long time ago. And a pitch. Ground ball right side. Two hopper. Caratini gets a chance to field. It'll step on the bag and retire. McMahon, I thought you were going to ask me how we got three Hot Wheels. We'll be back. 1-0 Yankees on your home for Twins baseball.
1: KWAT, your home for news, weather, sports, ag, and the Minnesota Twins.
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0: Hey, Victor Carantini will lead off for the Twins here. Bottom third of the order. Carantini, Kreidler, and Jenkins down 1-0.
1: I want to clear something up. All that information about number nine hitters hitting home runs, absolutely untrue. I had the wrong year in my search criteria. So you can scrap that whole half inning.
0: So you want to crack it?
1: Except for the part about the stolen big wheels. We're going to keep that part in.
0: Carantini, first pitch down and in, ball one. Twins one hit, Yankees one hit. Theirs was a home run. And that missed inside to Carantini. Grounded out. Was only at bat. 0 for his last six. A good year. Signed a 2-year contract. Hit 7 home runs, driven in 41, 98 ball games. And that one missed inside. 3 balls and no strikes. Kreidler due up next, and it'll be Walker Jenkins. Warren's walked 2 already, 4 punch outs. That one's taken in there for a strike. Baltimore taking on the Mets in New York. Alonso returns for the first time to Citi Field. I'm sure that he'll get a video montage and nice hand there. Ground ball right side. Dive stopped by the second baseman. Can't come up with the throw. But nice play to get to it. Twins second hit, leadoff single. Boy, he had it. If he could have stayed in his glove, he might have had a chance, but rolled away from him a little bit. And Carantini doesn't run all that well, but beat it out. Here's Kreidler to bat. McMahon in, even with the bag at third base. And a swing and a miss. Went after the slider.
1: Goes back to the scouting report we talked about not throwing a fastball anywhere near the zone. On that first pitch to Kreidler and took advantage.
0: Well, Warren has lived up to the scouting report. Swung on a miss on the bender. That one presented well, but outside. It started as a strike and ended up down and away. 0-2 to Kreidler.
1: And again, to revisit it, the Yankee starters have given up 1 earned run or 0 earned runs in 19 of their last 29 starts.
0: That was pretty impressive right there. So it's not just Warren. It's the staff. Right side base hit. Went the other way with it on an 0-2 pitch. So Carantini advances to second. Tried to get the sinker in on him. That's some good hitting right there. And that'll get Walker Jenkins.
1: What I like about that, Danny, is here's a guy in Kreidler who typically we see him try to get extended and pull the ball. And 0-2, you always talk about maybe you have to change things
0: just
1: a little
0: shorten
1: bit.
0: It up a little bit. There's a lot of room over the right side.
1: Paid out.
0: And now it'll be Jenkins. And we saw Jenkins in a situation have to bunt the other day. He eventually got the bunt down.
1: Yeah, good one.
0: And I just wonder, early in this ballgame, low scoring, you know they're going to be on a premium. You have him bunt here. He shows bunt, pulls it back, and watches a breaking ball in there for a strike.
1: Damp grass, why not? It's part of his skill set. He's won for his last 30 and chance to move guys into scoring position for your best guys in Keyshaw and Lee right now.
0: And the breaking ball is a good pitch to bunt.

0: that sinker that you have trouble with. He shows bunt again, and he bunts this one foul. Just kind of jabbed at it. Always taught our guys that when you square around the bunt early on a sacrifice, bring your eyes to the top part of the strike zone. So anything above your eyes, it's going to be a ball. Bring your bat right to your nose level, and then if it's low, you don't move your hands, you move your knees. You lower it with your knees. So your eyes and your bat are always right there, eye level, even with your nose. Breaking ball, strike three.
1: Disappointing at bat, Jenkins. Couldn't get the runners over, and then just frozen on a breaking ball that came right in the back door, landed wholeheartedly in the plate here in the strike zone.
0: I remember when strikeouts were a premium because they had that launch angle. They were going through. A lot of guys were striking out. They wanted home runs and doubles. Waller said, I'm going to have a guy bunt three times. You can end up striking out anyway, but give me three efforts. Keyshaw ground ball to third. Can be fielded. McMahon steps on the bag. Low throw. Picked out of the dirt there by the first baseman. Nice play all around. So it'll go double play to end the inning. And we're going to the top half of the sixth inning. 1-0 New York. 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
4: Lowest dip down to about 50
3: tonight
4: under partly cloudy skies.
3: Winds out of the west,
4: 10 to 15 miles an hour.
3: Daytime highs approaching 71.
4: Tomorrow,
3: ample sunshine expected.
4: Lowest dip down to about 48
3: tomorrow night.
4: Mainly clear skies.
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0: 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Did you look it up yet? The hot dog hat?
1: The bad day to be a hot dog hat?
0: Yeah.
1: Last time I looked something up, I got the wrong year, but I will try.
0: Okay.
1: I'll get our research team on it.
0: Here's Austin Wells, the leadoff. Went down swinging his first time up. Kramer out of the stretch. And a first pitch. Curve pulled down the right field line, but that's going to hook foul. Twins have activity in their bullpen. I believe it's left-hander Funderburk. It is. And Kramer. Get a little deep in the ballgame. Pitch outside. Missed. One ball, one strike.
1: Yeah, Dean has pitched well, and I just think the Twins maybe that third time through.
0: Yeah,
1: probably not what they want to see from Dean too deep.
0: And there are some numbers to back that up.
1: I think he's had a fantastic job tonight.
0: He's familiar with the Yankees. Pitch outside. You know, two balls and no strikes. Having played for Baltimore, he's seen a lot of them. He's got 13 starts. He's 4-3. A little 4 ERA.
1: Yeah, more starts than against any other opponent.
0: Fly ball, center field, Jenkins to his right. Now has to sprint in. And he'll get there. One hand that, put that away. One out. Here's the number nine hitter. He's the difference maker in the ballgame tonight. Hit his 14th home run with two down on a hanging breaking ball.
1: And we can say with certainty that that was the 11th home run that a number nine hitter has hit against the Twins this year.
0: Fact check.
1: Middle of the pack, yep.
0: Think he'll get another curveball?
1: I'm guessing no.
0: Do the splitter.
1: And we do have one guy in the booth who would advocate for the curveball because, and I quote him, they'll never see it coming.
0: Right, and same guy I was advocating they should have double-steeled in that last inning with Carantini at second base. They would never have known it was coming.
1: Sneak attack.
0: Outside and low. Two balls, no strikes.
1: Thinking out of the box.
0: Two balls and no strikes. One out, one nothing. Yankees. Ground ball left. Going to be fielded by the shortstop. Kreidler comes up throwing. Nice play. He's a slick fielding shortstop. He really is. He's got size, athleticism. Tough play. He had to round that and then throw from a low angle. Two down.
1: Nine in a row now since the home run by Caballero.
0: Here's Ben Rice, DH in here tonight. Had a home run the other night leading off a ball game. That's his third of his career. Has 38 big flies on the year, driven in 90. Average of 260. And that one catches inside corner. He's thinking about challenging too late.
1: Rice was signed by the same scout who signed Volpe and Mickey Gasper. He had the Northeast, and he scouted all three of them and signed them all.
0: Mickey Gasper is still in the big leagues. Splitter, and he's going to challenge this one. Didn't we get him from the Yankees?
9: Strike, the batter's challenge.
1: I think this did just catch the strike zone.
0: Did it?
1: Mickey was a Yankee. He was originally drafted by the Yankees,
0: yeah,
1: of course.
0: Yeah.
1: We got him from the Red Sox.
9: That call confirmed. New York has one remaining.
0: Then he
1: briefly went to Washington, I believe it was, and then he ended up back in Boston. And Danny, he's not just still in the big leagues. He's like a folk hero in Boston. I mean, he's from New Hampshire, went to school in Rhode Island.
0: Right.
1: They adore him. Home runs that he's hit.
0: 0-2. That one's pulled down the right field line. Again, ball boy. That one a tough time. Can't wait to get to San Francisco. The ball dudes.
1: The ball dudes.
0: You got to be like 70 years or older to be one of those guys.
1: And they have full bios.
0: Yes.
1: All the stats and the numbers, what their job was, how they got the gig.
0: It's comical. And, of course, they sign the release if they get hurt. The Giants are not responsible. Pitch down and in, made him move his feet. Good pitch.
1: How old do you have to be?
0: I think it's over 70 year old.
1: Okay, so we can't get you in ball dude duty?
0: No.
1: No? 10 more years, maybe?
0: You're as old as you want to be, and you're as young as you want to be. That one again pulled foul.
1: I just want to see you as a visiting ball dude.
0: It hit the net and ricocheted down and hit the ball boy. What a night. Ball person. That's got to hurt. And this one's down the left field line. Souvenir.
1: That one bonked him, but this ball person has been much more active than the one you wanted to ship down to St. Paul the other day.
0: It
1: wasn't moving.
0: I would not have regretted that move. Trying to get that third out here in the top half of the sixth inning of a 1-0 Yankee lead. And here it is. Line drive, that's a land base hit right in front of Keyshaw. You know, back in the day, when the pitchers hit, they had shortened that right fielder up, and a lot of teams with that AstroTurf, they would come up and make the play at first base on him. And that's going to be it as Kramer is going to depart as Derek Shelton out of the dugout. We've got a pitching change brought to you by Upanor. It's a GF brand. Like you to count on Upanor for plumbing that performs. 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

0: trying to punch their ticket to the postseason in Cincinnati. Kyle Tucker a home run early, and then they added on.
1: First pitch swinging, flies it to the opposite field, right center field, carrying back toward the wall. It is gone! Tail with that opposite field stroke. It went from two outs, bases empty, to a two-out, two-run blast. Teoscar Hernandez.
0: Tarek Skubal went seven scoreless innings. The Dodgers beat the Reds 4-1. They've clinched a playoff berth for the 14th consecutive year. The last time they didn't make it was 2012. We were going to play the clinching call for you guys, but they weren't all that enthusiastic. It's just a year for the Dodgers back to the postseason.
2: Yeah, they expect to be there every year. They've got the players, personnel for it, fan base. So it will be Cody Bellinger, left-handed hitter, facing Cody Funderburk. 5 2/3 for Kramer, gave up just two hits, one run. That one walk, that was a leadoff batter of the ballgame, and five strikeouts. Bellinger, they say, swinging a hot bat, and he's hitting left-handers pretty good at .285 clip. Has five home runs, 23 driven in. A good matchup right here. Runner at first and Ben Rice. And the first pitch on the outside corner for a strike. Bellinger ground out, reached on a fielder's choice, fly out to center. And timeout called, Bellinger. And a big swing and a miss. Funderburk last out, last time out, 2/3 of an inning. Had one walk. And a couple strikeouts. That ball's hit high in the air, right field. Keyshaw back on the track in front of the wall. And still tracking, and boy, that wind pushed it away. But he stayed with it and made the nice catch. They strand one, going to the bottom of the sixth. It'll be Lee Clemens Jeffers down 1-0. 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
2: 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It'll be Brooks Lee, Cody Clemens, Ryan Jeffers. Will Warren back out here. 10-game winner this year, making his 28th start.
8: Brooks Lee's elbow guard fell off. It was dangling in his stance, and the home plate umpire called time.
2: The Twins get something here, third time through the lineup. That one's pulled down the right field line. Stay fair, and that ball is going to go foul. Home run distance. It's at the last minute. You know, the front row back there, a few fans out there.

0: dealing with the elements.
1: That was another changeup, Danny, and that was the ball he ripped for a single back in the first inning, and Brooks has talked openly about it. He says, if I start doing damage on that pitch, I'm not going to see so many of them.
0: Remember the last time he hit a ball like that, and then the next pitch?
1: Hit a home run.
0: Hit the home run. See if he can duplicate that, tie this game up. Pitch down and away, one ball, one strike.
1: That's a good take on that change.
0: Brooks now 3-for-12 on the homestand. Missed high and away. Both bullpens quiet right now. Warren, pitch count in good shape. He's at 71 pitches. He's been efficient. Walk two, five punch outs. There's that good breaking ball that Twins have been taking, and that's in there for a strike. Warren sets, delivers, and fouled off. The Yankees have gone 12-4 versus Minnesota the last 16 regular season games. Historically, we know that Twins have trouble with the Yankees. Pitch down and in, full count, 3-2. 27-11 last 38 games, and they are 33-16 here at Target Field. I didn't even get into their playoff record against us. Ground ball right side, fielded by the first baseman. He'll underhand flip Warren there, and Brooks Lee is retired out number one.
1: Had some heartaches in that department, no two ways about it, including in the very first year of this ballpark. Kadire takes Sabathia deep for an early lead, and then kaboom, late in that ball game, we had it at the Dome. Before that, the last game ever at the Dome, I was standing next to you in the back of the home radio booth, and John Sterling was dancing through the glass next to us doing his Yankees win shuffle, and heartache in New York City. Yeah, when we jumped out to the early lead, they booed Severino off the mound.
0: Yeah. Here's Cody to bat. One out. Base is empty. 0 for 2 tonight for Cody, riding a little six-game hitting streak. Nubs this one off the end of the bat. Foul.
1: Boy, that was a sinker, Danny, and that is some kind of, if you're reading swings and you're Will Warren, that is some kind of, you know, A-plus grade for the action on your pitch to get that kind of reaction from Cody Clemens.
0: Ground ball. Oh, missed by the third baseman, McMahon, and it's going to be an error. Little semi-line drive that McMahon just hit the shoe tops. Got his glove and went right between his legs.
1: It was almost like he hit him a knuckleball, Danny. McMahon is one of the more sure-handed third basemen you're going to see. And even Cody Clemens was starting to go back to the dugout and had to reroute to first base. It was a cue ball off the end of the bat, and it had some funky action on it.
0: So we can take advantage of that curve missed inside to Jeffers. Warren kind of getting in a pattern right now. With that first pitch curveball trying to sneak a strike to not only the right-handers, but also the left-handers.
1: Hoffman up in the bullpen for Minnesota, Danny.
0: Josh Bell in the on-deck circle. Stay out of the ground ball, double play. And foul straight back, good pass there by Jeffers.
1: Talked about the lack of hard contact. That's as good a swing as we've seen against Warren.
0: We're going to head on down to the farm. That minor league update. Yesterday, the Saints took a 5 win against the Syracuse Mets. Carlos Rosario hit a 2-run homer, bringing his OPS to 975. Here's a strike call. Changeup. Boy, both pitchers tonight, Kramer and Warren, that bread and butter pitch, that changeup, has been effective for both pitchers. Only 5 hits in the game, 2 by the Yankees, 3 by the Twins. And strike 3 looking right down the heart of the plate. That's 6 strikeouts, 3. The 6 strikeouts, 4 of the 6 strikeouts have been looking. And here's Josh Bell. He's now 0 for his last 8, streaky. One swing of the bat, Twins could have the lead. And a check swing didn't matter, called a strike.

0: Would you think about running Clemens?
1: At some point, you got to try something. Clemens, you know, he's got 8 stolen bases, only been caught twice. And that pitch is low, 1-1. But then, do you want Bell to hit in this situation? Potential 2-run homer. Gap.
0: It just seems like Warren's not paying a ton of attention to Cody.
1: No.
0: Feels like waiting around to hit a 2-run homer hasn't worked so far.
1: And you can't tell me it's because it's a wet track. Missed inside with a slider.
0: I think Cody's one of the smarter base runners we have.
1: Mm-hmm.
0: And I totally get it, Bell's ability to find the seats, but he also can find the gap or the grass and score around that way.
1: Is Cody not a big lead? That's a curveball missed outside. Wait, Warren threw that pitch. It was a curveball stayed way up and away. He turned around. He said he wanted a new baseball, went back, got the rosin bag. So showing a little of emotion here on a count of 3-1 to Josh Bell. Cody at first, 2 down. And that's a strike. Boy, came right in with a sinker. 93 on the inside corner. They're not going to hold him on at first, so Cody's going to get a big lead. Anything in the gap, he should score easily. And now a step off by Warren.
0: So that's 2 disengagements. So
1: Warren's got a pitch com on his belt, too, and he likes to use it. Young player calling his own game. Wants to go to the curveball. Line drive off the glove of the shortstop. Clemens around third. They're going to hold him up there. Lombard, the shortstop, leaped up and got glove on it and slowed it down. He had to retrieve it out in shallow center field.
0: He's lucky that didn't take his glove off, Danny. That was hit 107 miles per hour off the bat. So he tried to time the lead, but that ball just got on him in a hurry. And a golden opportunity here for Emma and the Twins.
1: I think he's done for the night. I think that Aaron Boone is out, and he's going to talk to him right now. That is not Aaron Boone. That is the pitching coach right now. Batter is a young Emmanuel Rodriguez. Just playing in his third game.
0: The Yankees are just now getting some activity of their bullpen. It's former Twin Michael Fulmer.
1: Wow. He has resurfaced in a good spot. Rodriguez, Bell at first. You've got Clemens. The Yankees should be out of this inning. The error. Charge of the third baseman, McMahon, allowed Clemens to reach, and then Jeffers struck out looking, and then the base hit by Bell.
0: Rodriguez didn't see a fastball last at bat.
1: Went to this changeup. Missed down and in. Rodriguez tonight, 0 for 2, 2 strikeouts.
0: All changeups and sweepers.
1: Yep.
0: In that fourth inning. He fouled off about 3 of them.
1: Got a young hitter right here in a big situation. Fouled off. Again, sinker got in on his hands a little bit. Twins trying to tie it up here in the bottom of the 6th inning. Emmanuel Rodriguez with a count of 1-1. Breaking ball. Line drive, base hit, left field. Rodriguez with a base hit. Bell to third. Center fielder misses it. They're going to wave Bell around third. Rodriguez into third base. Not in time. The Twins take a 2-1 lead. Well, the center fielder, Spencer Jones, let that ball get by him. He just overran it. And that's what allowed Bell to score all the way from first base. He may be charged with an error. That breaking ball. And Rodriguez. And now, here comes Aaron Boone.
0: Danny hit that 108 miles an hour. They do score it a triple, which means that Chris Schreier of Slayton wins $1,100 compliments of Hershey's at your neighborhood Quick Trip.
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3: 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Now, the Yankees just gave up the lead, but they can still clinch a playoff spot tonight if the Blue lose. Jose Soriano went six no-hit innings and then hit a roadblock in the seventh.
4: 1-0, swing and a slicing drive down the left field line. Straw over, dives, but he did not make the catch. Riley Green around third, he will score. Right behind him, Dylan Dingler. Max Clark with a slicing double down the left field line. Straw dove, he couldn't get it. It's a two-run double, and how about it? Tigers take a 3-2 lead in the seventh.
3: Spencer Torkelson would drive in another run right after that. It's a four spot for the Tigers. Soriano charged with all four runs. Blue Jays threatening, though, in the bottom of the seventh. 4-2 Detroit, guys.
1: It's going to be former Twin Michael Fulmer on for the Yankees right now. He's just his eighth game with the Yankees. Played three games with the Angels. Not on the West Coast, but 10 ball games combined. He's got a 1.86 ERA and 9 2/3 innings, 11 punchouts. It'll be up to Victor Carantini with a two-out knock here to drive in that third run. They're giving Rodriguez a triple and two RBIs. And the first pitch on the inside corner, that's a strike. So Warren, 5 2/3, five hits, two runs. None of them were earned. Walked a couple, had six strikeouts. Twins have taken a 2-1 lead here in the bottom of the sixth inning. As Fulmer leans in and gets a sign. Carantini at first base, singled his last time up. And a check swing went around. Yes, he did. And now no balls and two strikes. Fulmer, former Twin, former Detroit Tiger, Angel, and now a Yankee.
0: Former Rookie of the Year.
1: Popped up in the infield. It's going to be the second baseman. Nope, it's going to be the shortstop now calling, and he's going to put that one away. But the Twins pick up a couple of runs here in the bottom of the sixth inning. A couple of hits, one big error in the inning. And 3-6 here at Target Field. It is the Twins 2, Yankees 1 on your home for Twins baseball.
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1: 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Twins have a lead 2-1. Take it the rest of the way. Here's Chris.
0: And here is Jeff Hoffman to face Aaron Judge. And hopefully no surprises here from Aaron Judge. First pitch slithers in there for a strike 0-1. Judge is hit into a double play and struck out swinging. 3-for-19. Last handful of games, working his way back for a broken rib. Cost him the bulk of the season, and he swings and misses again. It's 0-2. That's the splitter. So slider goes zig, and the splitter goes zag. And they both tunnel out of the same spot. It's a dicey combination that Hoffman throws. When he's right, he misses a ton of bats, and that pitch is down and away, 1-2. Top of the seventh inning. Twins game 2-1. Been misting for about the last four or five innings. A little swirling wind. Some slickers are on. Cool evening, but field in good shape. And the game goes on. 1-2 pitch, and it's off the plate in. 2-2. Solo home run for Caballero. Then the two run, they called it a triple for Emmanuel Rodriguez. A ball that Jones in center field kind of bobbled out there, allowed Bell to score all the way from first for the go-ahead run. There's a big swing and miss, and Aaron Judge back to his bench. It's a strikeout for Jeff Hoffman, and Luis Garcia Jr. will be the batter. And again, that triple by Rodriguez has made a winner today of Chris Schreier from Slayton. Winning $1,100, compliments of Hershey's and your neighborhood Quick Trip. So congratulations to Chris. Luis Garcia Jr. is 0-2, and he takes low. Ball, no strikes. So both of the runs were charged to the starter, Warren. They were both unearned. So the streak will continue in terms of run suppression from the Yankee rotation as far as earned runs are concerned. As a foul ball pulled up the line, 1-1. That'll be 20 of the last 30 starts, 1 or 0 earned runs permitted by a Yankee starter. Which is all well and good, but the Twins don't really care about the fine print. They're just happy they're leading this ball game. Earned, unearned, they don't care. 2-1 in favor of Minnesota. And they'll try to hold on here. They, again, took 2 out of 3 earlier this summer over 4th of July holiday at a steamy, hot Yankee Stadium, and they're trying to take game one here at a cool and wet Target Field. 1-1. Hoffman offers it up, and Garcia slices this one in the air to left field. Rodriguez chasing after it, swinging that glove around, slides up against the barricade and makes the catch with a giant Cheshire Cat grin on his face. And out number 2 in his glove. Rodriguez just can't help but beam that million-dollar smile out there in left field. A fine running play by Emma. There are 2 away for Spencer Jones.
1: Well, he had to slide there because he catches that ball right on the chalk line full speed like that. It makes him hard contact. Did make some hard contact with that.
0: His right leg went right under the pad. Boy, he can't quit smiling. And why wouldn't he be smiling? Here's Spencer Jones. And Jones takes a strike 0-1. I mentioned that he starts swinging the glove. The glove's on his right hand. And as he's tracking a ball, Danny, when he knows he's got it, he starts swinging the glove around in a circle, almost like he's warming up to catch it. Plays with joy is a big swing and miss by Jones, and the count is 0-2. Feel his energy up here.
1: Yeah. But he just, he's one of those guys that just watching him play, he's having fun.
0: Oh, contagious fun. No balls and 2 strikes. Hoffman to the plate, down and in.
1: You know, I like this move here with Hoffman because it's similar with that splitter as what we saw with Kramer. And we've seen the troubles the Yankees hitters have had against that particular pitch.
0: That's a great point. Why get away from what's worked? Kramer was really good tonight. Funderburk, Face Bellinger got him out, and now it's Hoffman with a swinging foul ball off the foot of Jones. He stays alive. The series with the Yankees brought to you by Aligned Negotiation, training teams to negotiate like pros. 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I think Perk and I needed Aligned Negotiation when you were negotiating for us to use your seat on the plane so we could play cards. I think we needed we needed to negotiate better. We ended up, I think, paying you $20. Perk did. The 1-2, back up the middle, picked up by Kreidler. Grabs it at the bag, throws to first, pulled Caratini off the bag. Oh, but he kept his back foot on it just in time to get the out and end it. A 1-2-3 inning. We go to the seventh inning stretch. There's your shutdown inning from Jeff Hoffman. Twins trying to add to a 2-1 lead when we return on your home for Twins baseball. Every moment of excitement. 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
11: September 14th, 2017. The Twins had just received a walk-off homer the night before from right fielder Eddie Rosario to extend their lead on the final wildcard spot to 2 games. In the bottom of the 10th in this one, Byron Buxton provided heroics of his own.
12: 1-0 pitch, a swing and a fly ball. Left field and deep. Back it goes. Deep it goes. It's gone. The Twins walk it off again. This time it's Buxton. And the Twins prevail in 10 for the second straight night. This time it's 3-2.
11: The back-to-back nights with walk-off homers were two signature wins as the Twins reached the playoffs in 2017 for the first time in 7 seasons.
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13: Let's get to the Pilot Games real impact from this one. When you play Pilot Games, your community wins. First of three at Target Field between the Yankees and the Twins this week. Dean Kramer on the mound for Minnesota, and he was excellent. Retired 16 of the 19 batters he faced. One of the blemishes, though, was solo homer from Jose Caballero. So Kramer left on the hook, but Emmanuel Rodriguez, the rookie, got him off the hook.
1: Breaking ball. Line drive, base hit left. Rodriguez with a base hit. Bell to third. Center fielder misses it. They're going to wave Bell around third. Rodriguez into third base. Not in time. The Twins take a 2-1 lead.
13: And the Twins now just 6 outs away from a win. They have a 2-1 lead. And we'll have a note on Emma's start to his career on the postgame download, of course, starting after the ballgame, guys.
0: Yeah, Emma picking up an outfield assist, an oppo home run, now a triple. There's Ryan Kreidler facing Michael Fulmer. And the first pitch from Fulmer is in there for a strike. Hard cutter there from the Oklahoma native. And the count is 0-1. No balls and a strike. Twins trying to build on a 2-1 lead. Tap of the rubber, pitch on the way, and that's in there for a strike, and the count is 0-2. Kreidler, one of the 5 hits for Minnesota tonight. Again, the Yankees clinch a postseason berth with a win or a Blue Jays loss. John told you earlier, played the highlight, Tigers taking the lead, but the Blue Jays have counterpunched. They're actually up 5-4 in the top of the eighth in Toronto. No balls, 2 strikes, and the pitch, and it's nubbed off the end of the bat, stays 0-2. And Danny, the guys doing the bulk of the work tonight, the hardest job in this building, and there are a lot of hard jobs, the visiting clubhouse guys. Is it going to be a celebration? Do we need the plastic? Do we not need the plastic? Are the Jays up? Are the Jays down? 0-2. Check that. Didn't go 1-2.
1: You say if the Yankees win tonight, they're celebrating.
0: We heard from Susan Waldman that she was going to get celebration clothes in the event that they won.
1: Yep.
0: So if they win, they celebrate. But if they lose, it's dependent on the other game, which should end before our game. As a pitch down, it's 2-2.
1: But if Toronto wins and the Yankees win,
0: then the Yankees are in.
1: The Yankees are in.
0: If Toronto wins and they're currently winning, and the Twins win and they're currently winning, then roll up the tarps. Save him for another day, the 2-2. This one fouled straight back to our right and rattles around near the Gladden seats. It stays 2-2. Michael Fulmer has not pitched a whole lot this year. Again, just his 10th game.

0: 11th game, 3 with the Angels, and now 8 with the Yankees. And a big swing and miss by Kreider. Oh, he chased that sweeper. He just couldn't lay off. And down he goes on strikes. There's one away for Jenkins.
1: You know, Fulmer fits right in with these Yankees here. He's a veteran guy. He knows how to handle himself around clubhouses and with teammates.
0: And again, he's got that spin. He can spin it, man.
1: Yes.
0: Right there, he showed the tight little cutter and then the big loopy sweeper. Keep you off balance. Pitch inside to Jenkins. He takes it. One ball, no strikes. We got to get this guy going, Danny. Just get some good vibes going for Walker.
1: Yeah.
0: He's a positive kid, but boy, 1-for-31 will wear on you. 15 strikeouts in his last 30 out. Two of them. He watches the sweeper. Backdoor him for a strike. That's the one that froze him in the fifth. It's one ball, one strike.
1: You know, and I'm sure that some of the coaches are working with him here a little bit. Sometimes you can overload him with information.
0: The 1-1 pitch. Swung on a miss, 1-2. And he's so talented, and he's so even-keeled and comes off as so polished despite his young age. Sometimes maybe you don't realize if he's struggling or if it's bugging him. And he's grinding hard right now and squeezing that bat. And the 1-2 is low. It's 2-2.
1: But what I mean by overloading with information, you know, you have 3 hitting coaches on the team, and I'm sure it's just one of the 3 that is working specifically with them.
0: And I'm guessing the message right now is relax.
1: That's easy to say.
0: Hard to do. 2-2 popped him up right field. Judge comes in underneath it, looks up into the mist, and gives way to the center fielder, Jones. Jones grabs it away from Judge. Kelly leaking that one in right field. And there's 2 outs for Luke Kuechel. I was going to say, you know, at 6'7", he could reach up and get it first, but they're both 6'7". Just 2 giants out there roaming the outfield. Here's Kuechel. 0-for-2 with a walk tonight. Playing super deep at third base. And there's a pitch for a strike, 0-1. And Danny, here's again, we talked about this. McMahon is playing practically on the back of the infield dirt.
1: Yep.
0: And they're giving Luke Kuechel a bunt base hit right here if he wants it. 2 outs, nobody on. You understand what they're doing and why. It's a big swing and miss and the count 0-2, so he's certainly not bunting.
1: Well, that's a home run swing right there. So that tells me mindset is, I'm not going to bunt. I'm going to go try to put the ball in the seats.
0: But a one-run game situationally, boy, I got a guy with nearly 80 RBIs, almost homeward last time up behind me. I can steal a base if I get on.
1: I can do a lot of things.
0: 0-2. That's down and away, 1-2. Let's see if Luke can figure out a different way on base. He's been so good at that. Tied Willie Castro this year for most hit by pitch in a season by a Twin. The 1-2 is high. That's not even close. 2 balls, 2 strikes. Two balls and 2 strikes with 2 outs. Nobody's on base. Fulmer peers out from atop his glove, offers it up, and it's down and away. And it's 3-2, so Kuechel went from 0-2 now to 3-2, open to give Brooks Lee a chance. Fulmer, rookie of the year as a starter in Detroit, and eventually transitioning to the bullpen, spent one part of one season here. As he misses wide, there's ball 4, and Luke is on again. So Kuechel leads the team in walks, and he takes his 2nd of the night. And on a trot, here comes sweatshirt-wearing member of the Yankee staff. Can't tell if that's Mr. Boone or not.
1: Yeah, I can't. That's, he's still, by the way, walks.
0: Yep, that is Aaron Boone. You got his walk down. He's not the slowest of the walks to the mound. He's somewhere in the probably in the middle. This pitch and change is brought to you by Upanor. It's a GF brand. Count on Upanor for plumbing that performs. We've got a scoreboard update with John Vitas next on your home for Twins baseball.
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4: Checking in on the other New York team, the Mets welcoming back Pete Alonso, who's in town. Time since signing with Baltimore. That game went back and forth, a couple of singular runs early, and the Orioles just regained the lead.
5: Unbelievable. Henderson strokes this right center field and deep. That's way back there, and that's gone. A Henderson homer, and Baltimore takes the lead in the eighth. 2-1 Orioles.
4: It's still 2-1 now in the ninth, and guys, following up on that Detroit Blue Jays game, they're wheeling the champagne in and out of the visiting clubhouse here at Target Field. As the game goes back and forth, Okamoto gave the Blue Jays the lead with a three-run homer. Tigers have come back to tie it. It's 5-5 in the bottom of the eighth.
0: Telling you, things get exciting. Here's the big left-hander, Tim Hill. Tim Hill's been around a while, highly effective, and the amazing thing about Tim Hill is, in an era where the strikeout is king, he doesn't strike anybody out. 4-2 with a 4.72, and in 63 outings, he's thrown 55 and a third, just 25 strikeouts and 13 walks. But Danny, he's a giant lefty with a very low arm slot.
1: A lot of soft contact off this guy. He's rare left-handed sidearmer.
0: 36 years of age, 6'4", 210. 83%
1: sinkers.
0: Yeah, it doesn't walk. A ton of elite extension as he misses inside to Brooks Lee batting right-handed. Not extension, I should say elite ground ball rate. 100th percentile in the ground ball rate. 67th percent ground balls as a pitch ripped foul into the Yankee dugout, third base side, 1-1. So he's pretty good with the extension. He's nearly 7 feet. And probably would be a bigger number if he wasn't throwing it down around his knees. The 1-1 little excuse me pop up, and it's going to drop in front of home plate, picked up by the catcher. He throws to first. That is the type of swinging result you only against Tim Hill. It's a 2-3 put out. Hill is something else. Nothing across. Twins leave a man after the two out walk. We've played seven. We go to the eighth. It's 2-1 Twins on your home for Twins baseball. Take us with you wherever you go. It's the Twins and KWAT.
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8: Here's your forecast from Watertown Radio and GoWatertown.net. Lows dip down to about 50 tonight under partly cloudy skies. Winds out of the west, 10 to 15 miles an hour. Daytime highs approaching 71. Tomorrow, ample sunshine expected. Lows dip down to about 48. Tomorrow night, mainly clear skies. I'm meteorologist Derek Height on Watertown Radio. Currently, 63.
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0: Well, there are a lot of things to like about Andrew Morris. He's had a great year, and personally for me, his Wonka music is right on the top of the list, too. A little Nirvana. Never ceases to get you stirred up, and they're working on the mound around Morris even as he pumps heaters in to Victor Caratini behind home plate. So Andrew Morris, after a scoreless inning from Hoffman, will have the eighth. It's a 2-1 ball game. 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And you talked about the splitter that was highly effective for Kramer and Hoffman.
1: Yes.
0: Is it going to have to be a change up here for Morris?
1: Yeah, it has to be. And he's got to be able to command it. He can get a little dicey with some of his commands sometimes. Good fastball. And that one thing I think the Yankees, they feast on.
0: I was talking with Jeremy Toll about Andrew Morris, and I asked him about the fact that he wasn't getting a ton of swing and miss, and Jay-Z made a great point. He said if you look at him in the minor leagues, and he was a starter, he never had a high strikeout rate. He was never a big swing and miss guy. So the organization is not concerned or worried about that, because that's never really been his profile as a pitcher. Certainly added velocity. And he's on at a huge spot here facing George Lombard Jr. Battle of youngsters here in the first pitch. Hit high in the air to left center field and into the... And that one's going to bounce off the base of the wall. Scooped up by Rodriguez. He'll find his cutoff man. And it's a leadoff double for George Lombard Jr. He got a fastball at 98. And as you said, Danny, this team does not miss
1: it. They don't miss it. They make a living on it. We saw tonight they had trouble with the splitter. And the off-speed pitches, and jumped on that first pitch fastball. He got the timing down. Lucky he stayed in the ballpark.
0: Yeah, Rodriguez did a great job, Danny, not only plucking it off the wall, but hitting his cutoff man. Didn't try to airmail one to second, just found his shortstop. Here's McMahon. And the first pitch is in for a strike. That was a cutter. And the count is 0-1. Now, that's a pitch that we saw Kramer have a lot of success with. Cutter split for him. It was... slider split for Hoffman. Funderburg only threw three pitches to get his out. Tying runs now in scoring position. Well, may not be a big swing and miss guy, but you could use a strikeout here with the tying run at second and nobody out. The pitch. Just off the outside corner, 1-1.
1: Yeah, they've pitched McMahon good here tonight. Kind of a loopy, lazy swing. Found a lot of balls off. Left-handed hitter down the left field line.
0: They called that a ball. That could have been challenged in the corner. No challenge. And a little tapper left side of the diamond. Picked up by Kreidler. No play to first. Everybody's safe. Everybody's safe. It was just a little nubber off the end of the bat. Lee broke towards the ball, then back to the bag at third with Lombard Jr. advancing. Kreidler circled it, but the ball was only at 46 miles an hour, and there was no chance for him to make a play.
1: Well, the runner at second base, Lee has to stay near third base to prevent the stolen base. Normally they would kind of play in that shortstop position a little bit, but boy, oh boy.
0: And now with Pete Mackey out to chat with young Andrew Morris, Volpe's in the run. And Volpe, Danny, is an outstanding base stealer. So you've got Lombard and his speed at third. You've got Volpe at first. Nobody is out. Austin Wells is due to bat, and Austin Wells is one for his last 25. So don't be surprised if they get to work here in a manner that might help Mr. Wells. Volpe on the year, just 8 bags, but he's been in the minor leagues quite a bit. He's a guy who uses that momentum lead.
1: Yeah.
0: Yep. And he'll bounce off and go.
1: And you got Wells here, and to lift him, not sure how deep they are in the catching department, but.
0: Bunch of righties on their bench. Ali Sanchez is the other catcher. And the first pitch, a swing and miss, and the count is 0-1.
1: The Twins are going to play the infield in.
0: Yeah, they have given Austin Wells the entire left side of the diamond because Brooks Lee's about a step off the bag to keep Lombard Jr. close. Kreidler's up the middle. Clemens halfway in. They hold the runner. And just nubbed up the first base line, but foul. Caratini came way off the bag at first to grab it. And he grabbed it literally in front of Clemens. Fortunate that's not a fair ball because he had nowhere to go with it. That'll get your WAR numbers up, though, Danny, if you feel those foul balls to your right. Huge pitch here, 0-2. This is the guy you need to get with a strikeout. Here it comes. swung on a miss. He struck him out. Attaboy.

0: So that's a big out now for Morris, and here's the dangerous Caballero. Caballero, good speed, tough guy to double up, but again, Volpe at first. The Twins this year have had more teams attempt, or at least at a certain point of the season, about two-thirds of the way through, this stat held, more teams had run that double steal with first and third against Minnesota than against any opponent. And at this point, there's no way you're throwing through on Volpe with the tying run at third base. The pitch is swung on and fouled straight back 0-1.
1: Yeah, here's where Morris can earn some stripes. He got one right there by the strikeout of Wells. But like you said, Wells, what, one for his last 26?
0: Caballero snapped an 0-for-7 with that homer in the third. He's only hit in his last nine trips. Infield's in, and he cues this one foul off to our right. Just like that, it's 0-2. Here we go. On the corners with one out. Jeffers out in front going through the signs. Are you surprised at all Volpe hasn't moved from first base?
1: Yeah. I think that Caballero, tough guy to double up. Now, though, no balls and two strikes. You take that chance. They're holding him close to third, so not a real big lead by the third baseman, Lombard, the runner.
0: Now time is called. I just don't see a scenario with the Twins personnel where they would throw through Volpe.
1: No, he would be the go-ahead run if they just let him concede to it.
0: But we've seen that before, right, throughout the course of the year. Not just the Twins. That's around baseball. No balls, two strikes. And the pitch. Fouled straight back. Boy, he was on it, and he lost his bat.
1: The home plate umpire in that helmet.
0: Ooh. A lot of stuff flying around down there. The ball came flying back. The bat got loose. John Tompain took that one right off the cage.
1: He wears the hard hat.
0: Yeah, the bat came free and went flying back and just scraped the mask right off the face of the umpire. John's got one of the best heads of hair in the umpire business, too. Always looks good. Here's the 0-2. Back up the middle, base hit. That's going to tie the game. Volpe stops at second. The bottom of the order strikes again. Caballero has driven in both runs, and it's a 2-2 game here in the eighth.
1: You said 0-2 pitch, huh?
0: Yeah, 0-2 cutter.
1: Well, that was a good pitch as Jeffers actually went down to kind of block that ball. Caballero, he went down and just got that ball about 6 inches off the ground.
0: So Morris can't get the job done at the bottom of the order, and with the big boys looming, first and second and just one out, and now a tie ball game, A.J. Minter will be summoned to try to tame Rice, Bellinger, and Judge. This pitching change brought to you by Upanor, a GF brand. Count on Upanor for plumbing that performs. Scoreboard update with John next on your home for Twins baseball.
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3: 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Out-of-town scoreboard update takes us to Wrigley Field, Braves and the Cubs. And this one's been all Chicago, building a 5-0 lead early against Reynaldo Lopez, and PCA added on in the sixth.
4: Here's the 1-0 pitch. Fly ball to right field. It's deep. Back goes Acuna. Near the wall. That ball is gone. Pedro Armstrong with a 2-run homer. Listen to this crowd.
3: Home run number 42 for Pete Crow Armstrong. He had an RBI hit earlier in the game, so it's a four-ribby day for the Cubs superstar. Quality start for David Peterson. 7-3 Cubs in the eighth, fellas.
0: All right, thank you very much, John. And the other game you were tracking, Detroit is now leading Toronto 6-5, top of the ninth. You can wheel that champagne back towards the visiting clubhouse. Here in our game, But the Yankees control their own destiny. A.J. Minter is on to try to quell the uprising here. A double from Lombard on the very first pitch of the inning. A fastball from Morris into the gap. And then an infield hit for McMahon. Volpe ran for him. After Wells struck out, Caballero singled right back up the middle. So now Volpe at second becomes the go-ahead run, and the hitter is Ben Rice. He's driven in 90 on the year. He's 1-for-2 with a walk, and Minter's first pitch is in for a strike, 0-1. A.J. with a sinker. He knows that people will be looking for that cutter from him and mixed it up there to get ahead.
1: Keep an eye on Volpe at second.
0: Yeah, he's not averse to stealing third. Kreidler's snuck in behind him. Pitch wide. And they count 1-1. And as you said earlier, with Lombard at second, Lee can't sell out and get into that hole at shortstop with Rice at the plate because of Volpe's presence. We've seen Volpe. He'll read the head if guys will turn and just kind of cursory look. And there he goes. He's on the way. No throw from Jeffers. A double steal. You could see it coming. You could feel it coming. It's right there in the handbook. And the Twins are caught napping, and they're at second and third now with one out. And that's now the go-ahead run at third base. Danny, it was almost inevitable. I mean, we talked about it.
1: Well, you could just see it. You could see what Volpe was doing.
0: Now the infield's forced in. Rice just needs contact, and he swings and misses, and the count is 2-2. Volpe was measuring it. He's not a dramatic guy, doesn't dance around a lot. He doesn't project. He just goes when he's ready.
1: It's in the playbook of the Yankees of what Volpe's style is. Yep. 7-8 coaches down there. Somebody's got to read that.
0: Here's the 2-2, and that's taken just off the plate. No challenge.
1: Yeah, keep an eye on the runner at second base here, and that is Caballero. He's relaying the sign. I don't know if it's a sign or the location. To the hitter with his arms. He's peeking in there. You can see the grip of Minter.
0: This one fouled away. So that pitch was a four-seam fastball, and he didn't make any indication. Let's see if he does anything here. Don't see a lot of four-seamers from Minter, mostly cutters and sinkers. Caballero is behind Kreidler. Lee is holding Volpe close. That's the go-ahead run at third. Here's the pitch. Swung on, a little broken bat flare. Over the head, Kreidler and into center field. Volpe's going to score. They're going to send Caballero. He'll score without a throw. And the New York Yankees now with a three-run eighth. And they lead this ball game 4-2. And it was all made possible by the double steal. Little jam shot. 61 miles an hour off the hands is an easy out. If you're played at typical depth, which the Twins were unable to do because the Yankees did what the Yankees do in that situation with that personnel.
1: You know, and Caballero at second base did something a little bit different there. He kind of went to the bill of his cap, his nose, like indicating almost like a third base coach relaying a sign as to what that pitch might be.
0: It was a cutter. And he got in on the hands, but still brought in two runs for Ben Rice. And there's Bellinger. He takes wide, and it's 1-0.
1: You know, and they're not getting it from the catcher, the pitch com, or anything. They're getting it being able to look into that pitcher's grip, into his glove.
0: And that's an old art. That's not stealing signs with the computer or anything like that. 1-0 on the ground foul. Remember, we had Taylor Rogers on earlier this year, and I believe we were in maybe Chicago, and it was Grichuk who was at second base, and he said he knew he was relaying signs, so he deked him with the grip and then changed it up on him and threw a different pitch. Told us that on a post-game interview. There's the 1-1. That's down and away, and the count's 2-1. All three runs are charged to Morris. And the Yankees now lead it 4-2. Two-one pitch. That's a little tapper foul at the first base line. So a first pitch fastball to Lombard Jr. And again, we talked about the dangers of this team with their fastballs. And just the misfortune on the infield hit by McMahon. That was a strikeout. Caballero back through the drawn in infield.

0: But that double steal, that will sting. 2-2. And it's down and away 3-2. And what stings about that is it's preventable. It's something that you know is something they do, especially in that situation with that personnel. And there are things you can do to avoid happening. Still just one out. And the pitch will tap. Back to Minter, who drops it. He picks it up and flips it to first, and it's not in time. And a sloppy inning gets a little bit sloppier here. There will be two on with one out for Judge. Let's take 10 seconds for station ID on your home for Twins Baseball.
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0: So Minter can't handle the little comebacker, an error on Minter. Did I just hear base hit?
2: That is not a base hit.
0: I'm not writing that down. Here's Aaron Judge. And the pitch is down and the count is 1-0.
2: Who's your official score tonight?
0: Sarah Johnson.
2: Chris.
0: I'm not writing it down.
2: Chris.
0: 50 miles an hour in the glove. I'm not
2: Chris.
0: Writing it down. The 1-0 pitch, swung on a missed, and the count is 1-1. Judge is 0-3, and they've tamed him. He's not found his rhythm, his timing after the broken rib, but you don't want to be there when he does, and you know it's only a matter of time. Minter is 1-1, and that's down and in, and the count is 2-1. So just one out in the inning. Three runs in, and I think only one ball has been hit hard. That was the Lombard double. Baseball's a funny game. 2-1 pitch. He swung on and nubbed up the third baseline, 2-2. Right-hander Tommy Nance is beginning to warm for the Twins. You've got Garcia Jr., a lefty on deck, and Jones, a lefty. Again, Minter hasn't given up a well-struck ball yet. Rice was about 60 off the bat, a little fisted. Single over the drawn in infield. And then that little nubber that he dropped. And now Judge clobbers one. And you might as well pop the champagne. That one's into the second deck. Aaron Judge unloads to left. It's a three-run home run. Like we said, you don't want to be there when he finds his rhythm. And Aaron Judge has found his rhythm. It is 7-2 as the Twins have unraveled in the eighth.
2: You know, Chris, he's one of the few athletes that people would pay to come watch play. He is such an elite player. He should be in a league all by himself somewhere else.
0: You've been in this game a long, long time, and he's one of one. He's just, there's never been a guy like him, and he can do things that other guys just can't do. Derek Shelton out to make a pitching change. It's brought to Upanor, a GF brand. Count on Upanor for plumbing that performs. It's a scoreboard update with John Vitas next on your home for Twins Baseball.
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5: Some of the West Coast games starting to get going tonight, including the Marlins out west in Arizona. Corbin Burns making just his second start back from injury, and the Marlins jumped on him early.
6: 2-2 sprayed out to right center field. That could be trouble. Lawler and Carroll are back, and that in a one-hop all the way to the warning track in right center. Conine in from second. Marcy on his heels. He scores from first. And Javier Sanoja with a feet-first slide. He's into third with a two-run triple.
5: It's now 3-0 Marlins in the bottom of the second. Sandy Alcantara making his 32nd start of the year. He has been a workhorse year after year, guys.
0: Great to see.

0: front of the big wall, and he makes the catch. Yeah, after that jam shot to make it 4-2, it was a miscue on the part of the pitcher that allowed Bellinger to reach, and then Judge unloaded. Two outs now, and here's Jones. Spencer Jones is 0-3. Austin Wells and Spencer Jones have yet to be on base. Garcia hasn't been on base. The 4-5 hitters haven't done the damage. It's a pitch up and away. It's the bottom part of the order. Caballero has certainly been a problem. Rice has been on three times. And it's all Yankees now here in the top of the eighth inning. Pitch just off the plate. Called ball two, 2-0. Ball was low, and Jones didn't chase it. Big man out of Vanderbilt, but his college ball for the Commodores there in beautiful Nashville. Takes a strike, and the count is 2-1. 6'7 center fielder.
1: If he figures it out, he's going to be another one of these Yankee bombers that just hit the 40 homers every year.
0: What you like about it, big, strong, sure, but he can run. Stays in center field. His skill set is he tries to check and the count goes to 2-2. They're going to call that a strike.
1: He's got to clean that part up there. Those too many balls in the dirt that you go after it. He's just too quick.
0: Two balls and two strikes. Nance offers it up and Jones takes it for ball three. It has to help. Being a 6'7 guy is unusual to have the best 6'7 hitter to ever live standing next to you and Aaron Judge in the clubhouse, right?
1: Well, that helps. I mean, you can sit down and talk to him a little bit about it.
0: Big guy, different moving parts, long levers. Obviously very different hitters. Righty, lefty, open stance, hands away, hands low, hands high. 3-2, tried to check and can't, and he's down on strikes. Another failed attempt at a check swing, and the inning is over. But nine men bat and six of them score. We'll go to the home eighth with work to do for the Twins. They're down 7-2 on their own for Twins baseball. We've got it again. The Minnesota Twins on KWAT Radio.
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0: Side-arming Tim Hill is still out there. He's facing Cody Clemens. The first pitch is down and away. One ball, no strikes. Tim Hill created a 16-mile-per-hour exit velocity on Brooks Lee. He hadn't found his bat. Probably would have hit him in the chest to end the seventh inning. It's a foul ball up the first baseline, 1-1. Six-run outburst in the top half of the inning for the Yankees. And the Yankees lead it here now 7-2. Aaron Boone is all smiles. A Yankee win, and they're in the postseason.

0: 1-1. And that's just why. No, they're going to challenge it.
1: Catcher's call the ball. Catcher's challenge.
0: And they're going to win that. That's going to be a strike 1-2. As you mentioned, the Twins are,
1: Catcher's a strike. New York.
0: The Yankees have not given up on trying to reel in the Rays. They're still hoping that they can.
2: They got a four-game series with them.
0: Yeah, climb to the top of the division.
2: I think the Rays had today off.
0: And there's a pitch. Why they're going to challenge again, looking for a strikeout.
1: Catcher's called the ball. Catcher's challenge.
0: This will be the third strikeout on an ABS challenge for the Yankees if it's correct. Whoop, that's a ball.
1: That call's confirmed. New York has no challenges remaining.
0: A relieved John Tompain. So the Rays are up four on the Yankees. If the Yankees hold this lead, there'll be 3.5 game differential. And again, they have four games remaining between one another.
2: In New York.
0: A 2-2, a little tapper. Right back to the mound. Another ground ball, lightly hit, picked up by Hill, and he throws out Cody Clemens. Boy, just a ton of ground balls, some soft contact with Hill. Jeffers will be the batter. He's 0-3. We mentioned the road record. These Yankees are 44-31 on the road. That is the best road record in baseball. 44-34 away from home. Jeffers breaks his bat. Roller to third. McMahon picks up the ball, not the bat, and throws him out on one pitch. Three balls on the infield. That one was just 50 miles an hour, and it splintered Ryan's bat in half, and now it's Josh Bell. Looking ahead, brought to you by James Hardy. The series continues tomorrow at 6:40. We're on the air at 6. Bailey Ober against Max Fried. When you look ahead to home improvements, look to James Hardy, Hardy Siding, America's number one brand of siding. Pitch on the way, and Bell hits this one high in the air, deep to right field. Judge is back looking up. It's gone. Opposite field home run for Josh Bell. Well, that wasn't a ground ball, and it certainly wasn't soft contact. Bell goes deep to right for his 20th home run, and the Twins now trail 7-3. Attaboy. Josh Bell, right-handed, left-handed.
2: That's how you hit the left-hander, yep. That throws sidearm like that. They'll keep it away. Bell's got good power that way.
0: Just a smooth, easy swing. Mm-hmm. He's such a pro. Here's Emma. Rodriguez taps this one foul. It's 0-1. Rodriguez ignited this crowd and his team with that they scored a two-run triple in the sixth as he smashed one to the gap in left center field. Jones misplayed it and fell down, but a tying and go-ahead run scored, including Bell from first. First career triple for Rodriguez. He made Chris Schreier $1,100. Foul ball here, and the count is 0-2. 7-3 Yankees. Again, a Yankees win or a Blue Jays loss. And the Yankees are in the postseason. And guess what? The Blue Jays lost. Now we know why Aaron Boone was smiling.
2: Mm.
0: Because the Yankees are in the postseason. They have clinched. And they join Tampa Bay, Milwaukee, and I believe the Dodgers clinched earlier tonight as well. Back up the middle for Rodriguez. Caballero dropped it. Oh, he tried to stuff it with his glove, almost like he was dribbling a basketball. And instead, he just knocked it into the ground, and Emmum reaches first base.
2: I think that's Volpe at second base.
0: Check that. That is Volpe.
2: He'll probably give him a hit.
0: Yeah, they moved Caballero's over at third. Volpe at second mishandles that one. They did not.
2: I gave him an error.
0: Okay.
2: But
0: Yeah, two errors. There we go. I was You know, I had to check.
2: Look, they changed it up on the board. Yeah. Unbelievable.
0: And that one hits Caratini in the back. So Caratini's hit by a pitch. Rodriguez is going to go to second. Caratini looking out at the lefty Hill,

0: Hill threw him a sinker and overcooked it. And Hill is going to be done for the day. So the Twins have two on here. They're down 7-3, but with two outs, a home run, two runners on, and now Kreidler will have an at-bat and bring the tying run into the on-deck circle. This pitching change is brought to you by Upanor, a GF brand. 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We've got a scoreboard update with John Vitas next on your home for Twins baseball.
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3: Well, that seesaw battle in Toronto has come to a conclusion, and unfortunately it ended on a mistake from a former Twin.
4: 1-1 to Lee, ground ball to the right side, backhanded by Vlad Guerrero Jr., throw to first, and the ball's dropped by Marlin. McKinstry coming home, there will be no throw! Tigers take the lead 6-5. Guerrero Jr. reigns far to his right. The feed to Marlin looked like it was a pretty good feed, and Marlin dropped the ball.
3: Tigers able to close it out. Quick inning for Kenley Jansen. Detroit wins 6-5, which means the Yankees are the fourth team to punch their ticket to the 2026 MLB postseason. This lead over the Twins, simply gravy, guys.
0: Yeah, quite an error. Barlin dropped the ball. They've scored it a hit here. Runners on at first and second, and Kreidler's going to bat. Kreidler's going to face John Schreiber. Kreidler 1-for-3 in the ballgame. Kreidler with a single in the fifth. He's also bounced out and struck out. So the Twins, again, still in the thick of it. And I know the game doesn't matter anymore for the Yankees in terms of clinching. But as Danny said, they're trying to reel in Tampa Bay. They're very much trying to hold on to this 7-3 lead. Schreiber began the year in Kansas City. He delivers, and it's a bouncing ball back up the middle. It's picked up at short by Lombard. He throws to first base and the inning over on a pitch. So a run for the Twins. In the eighth, we'll go to the ninth, and it's 7-3 on your home for Twins baseball.
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0: Tommy Nance is on the pitch. Tommy Nance, well, he was on the pitch earlier in the eighth, got the last two outs, but he's back on the pitch the ninth. He'll get Lombard Jr., then Volpe, then Wells. Lombard keyed that six-run eighth inning with a booming double to left center field. And the first pitch is a strike, and the count is 0-1. Lombard, good-looking young player. Saw a ton of him in spring training, heard all about him. Would this be the year? When would be the time? Is a pitch down. It's 1-1. And again, Volpe had been hurt, and they were playing Caballero a lot at short. They were kind of mixing and matching guys, trying to find pieces, and eventually went to Lombard. And he's had his ups and downs, as all rookies will, but they like him a lot.
11: Yeah, they do, and he's surrounded by some good players. And don't forget, you go to spring training, and you get all those alumni players that come in there and work with you, not only in the cage, but defensively.
0: One ball and two strikes to George Lombard Jr. And the pitch is checked out. It's a strike. And Lombard started to challenge, and John Tompain said, you can't challenge because I said you swung. Tompain has a big windmill strikeout call. You know, some guys rip the paper, they step back. He's swinging an overhand right, or, you know, wielding a billy club. And Lombard looked back at him like, why are you swinging your billy club at me? I want a challenge. Down on strikes. Nance now to Volpe. Volpe swings and misses, and the count is 0-1. No balls and a strike to Anthony Volpe. Now, it wasn't that long ago that he was the prized young shortstop for the New York Yankees. Won a gold glove as a rookie. Local guy from New Jersey. Yankees fans loved him, and then they didn't. And now he's back, and credit to him, man. He went to the minor leagues, and he just went to work. And he's now back at a grand slam in his return, and he hits this ball well to left field. Rodriguez chasing after, makes a nice running catch. Two away. I like what you see from him defensively, the way that young man moves in the outfield.
11: Yeah, said he wanted to see some action out there. Haven't heard enough from Walker Jenkins. He's played more games, but we've seen with Rodriguez so far, he can get a good route on it.
0: And he's had some of the fun plays.
11: Yeah. Not real easy plays.
0: No. Goes left, goes right. Walker's out there like, I want to get a chance to chase after a few. Here's Austin Wells. Wells is 0 for 3. And Wells takes down 1-0. So the Yankees will celebrate tonight because Toronto lost. They are in the playoffs. And Danny, always the tough draw when you're the starting pitcher the next day.
11: Yeah.
0: That's the guy.
11: Well, I'm sure the Yankees will keep it in check, okay? They're not gonna go overboard.
0: Here's the 1-0. And that's in there for a strike. No one's gonna be ripping anybody's ties off.
11: No,
0: Nobody's gonna be taking off their fancy sport coat and or jacket and folding it up and leaving it outside the ballroom.
11: That was fun. That was our celebration in Chicago.
0: Yes, it was. 1-1. Strike call. It's 1-2. Now, were you ripping ties off? Or was
11: no,
0: that
11: it was
0: Stelly?
11: Rick Stelmazy.
0: Yeah, Stelly, right?
11: Yeah, yeah. We had to wear sport coats back then.
0: Yeah, and on the plane.
11: And they just take your shirt. And also, he ripped somebody. You know how you got the little slit in the back of a jacket?
0: Yeah.
11: Grabbed boat from behind, whoop, ripped it all the way up to his collar.
0: Here's the 1-2. Foul ball. And it was Jack, right? Jack Morris who had the real nice
11: outfit. Oh, God,
0: on.
11: He had nice shoes, everything. Yeah. He stripped down to his boxers.
0: You guys celebrated on the plane, carried it right into the ballroom. Boxer Jack. Ball and two strikes here to Austin Wells. How'd you guys play the next day?
11: Good. Some of us.
0: One ball and two strikes.
11: But the food fight broke out. Dishes were being broken.
0: 1-2 hit high in the air. And Austin Wells to the wall and gone. Austin Wells had been one for his last 26. And Austin Wells plops a cherry on the Yankee Sunday out in right field. He puts it right in front of the dock for his 12th home run of the year. All Yankees. Wells has caught a great game behind the plate and adds a little pop here, and now it's Caballero. All smiles and hugs in that Yankee dugout. Pitch on the way. Caballero checks it a ball in, one ball, no strikes. hear the Yankee fans here. Mm-hmm. Smallest crowd.
11: Well, one thing we won't hear is that New York Frank Sinatra song.
0: Yeah. The 1-0. That ball popped up. Left side of the diamond. Brooksley is back. Kreidler's over. Kreidler calls him off. He makes the catch. And the inning is over. But Wells goes deep into the night in right field. It's a Yankee home run. It's a 8-3 lead. We go to the home ninth next on your home for Twins baseball.
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0: Let's try to finish it for the Yankees. They're up 8-3. It'll be Jenkins, Keyshaw, and Lee. Let's get Walker off the schneid here. Walker Jenkins is 0 for his last... Well, he's 0-for-3 tonight, but he's 1-for-his-last-32. Let's get something going for Walker as a strike on the outside corner for a strike. Or a pitch on the outside corner for a strike. Trying to clear up the befuddling official scoring in my book here. As the 0-1 is down 1-1. Again, that's not a Twins thing or a Target Field thing. That's an MLB thing. So, it's going to be a whole bunch of plays getting sent into the league office.
11: What's the official score? Yeah, who makes that decision?
0: Yep, run. They're hired by the league.
11: Yeah,
0: as a pitch.
11: The league's not here. They hired that person to be the official score.
0: If the Twins disagree or the Yankees disagree, you have to send it in to the league. Right. All the plays, and then there's an advisory group.
11: And it'll be changed.
0: Yeah, and then it'll get changed, and we'll never hear about it, and all the numbers will be off. Foul ball down baseline. So just know that
11: it has to be sent into the league. Yep. By the player's agent. It's the team. Yeah. Can't do that.
0: The team can't do that anymore.
11: No, I heard it's the player's agent. So the player's gonna have to call his agent and say, hey, some earned runs here.
0: Two ball strikes to Walker Jenkins. Let's get him a hit. Swung on and cracked foul down the third base line, and they count 2-2. Just feel like one little blooper, one little flare could just unlock him a little bit here. The pitch is on the way. Swung on and gapped into left center field, but Bellinger's on his horse. He's got it.
11: Progress here.
0: Opposite field fly ball out.
11: Yeah, line drive, semi.
0: Yeah. There's Keyshaw.
11: You know, those are that get that deep in that little bit of a slump, that go change your bat. Get a new bat. You know, blame it on something, a new set of shoes. Do the whole thing.
0: Remember Bailey Ober had a rough first inning. He went in and changed his jersey and his shoes. Yeah. Came back out and dealt the rest of the way. Pitch breaking, the count is 0-1.
11: I know there was a guy that used to take a bat home back to the hotel and swing in the

0: hotel room.
1: Louis Arraez.
0: Yeah.
1: Well, he'd have it on the bus. He'd just be carrying a bat around. The 0-1, he'd tip the mattress up.
0: Yeah.
1: And he'd swing into the mattress. Yeah.
0: And then sleep on the box spring. Sure.
1: Hey, won him a bunch of batting titles.
0: He's in line to win another one.
1: Oh, he's a good player. Happy for that man. 1-1, foul tip, and the count 1-2. I can remember a young Louis Arraez. He won a Midwest League batting title, and he was in Florida State League. And game of the year, he hit the base funny and blew out his knee and had to miss all that time. Just distraught for him to come back and have the career he's had. Couldn't be happier for him. He's a good one. One ball and two strikes. The Yankees have already qualified for the postseason as a ball down 2-2. They lead this game 8-3. It was a 6-run eighth inning. Out of the Twins dugout, Walker Jenkins talking to Josh Bell. That's the right guy to be chatting with. As that's ball three. Not only does he have 10 years worth of hitting experience, but Dan, you talk about a guy in Josh who's highly competitive, but has that baseball rhythm of staying calm.
0: He's not going to overload you. He's just going to say a few things, and they're going to be powerful words that we're absorbing.
1: Love it. 3-2, called strike three. Keyshaw's going to challenge.
2: Called a strike. The batter.
1: Keyshaw's so confident, he's just going to keep running to first base, and he's going to be absolutely right. So Keyshaw's at first.
2: That call is overturned. Two remaining for Minnesota.
1: He threw the bat. He started to leave the home plate area. Tom Payne said strike three. Keesh never broke stride. He took his hat and just kept on going, and that's a three-walk game for Luke Keyshaw. Now Keyshaw now 56 walks on the year. Leads the club. Here's Brooks. Brooks single and a walk. And the pitch is taken in off the plate, 1-0. Obviously, the six-run eighth inning is going to be highlighted. But, boy, Danny, Twins had a chance early. Oh, they had two on and nobody out in the first inning.
0: Yeah, but this was a good game up until that eighth inning.
1: Had the rally. Rodriguez tripled home to go ahead runs. Big swing and miss, 1-1.
0: Yeah, very competitive game. And it was an exciting game when the Twins took a 2-1 lead in that sixth inning. And then came out, shut him the seventh inning.
1: Yeah, Hoffman.
0: And, boy, then Morris gave up some runs and some hits.
1: 1-1 wide, two balls and a strike. Series again continuing tomorrow. Bailey on the mound against the lefty Max Fried. Hopefully Kalen Culpepper is cleared to go. Hopefully an update on Larnick. Wrist checked out today as Lee taps one to the right side. Volpe up with it, throws to second.
0: Oh, he's safe.
1: And he's safe because Lombard did a little pirouette and came off the base. Well, Danny, your safe call and Edwin Jimenez's safe call go hand in hand.
0: Well, he came off the bag before he received the ball.
1: They're not going to.
0: That's going to upset it. Boone big time right now.
1: He is not happy because Lombard kind of came flying across the bag, and he clearly pulled his foot. Keyshaw was sliding in, and he pulled his foot to do a little pirouette as he took the feed. And
0: was not going to complete the double play.
1: No.
0: Volpe had to range to his right, so just take the one out there. I thought Volpe was even going to take the out at first.
1: Clemens a swing and miss, and the count is 0-1. So poor play there. Lee is safe from the fielder's choice. They're two on. There's one out, and Clemens is the hitter. It's 8-3. And Cody watches wide. Triver dropped the arm slot there. It's 1-1. We are in the ninth. Smallish gathering here on a chilly night. Ground ball up the middle. Volpe flips out of the glove to Lombard, who hangs in this time, completes the double play, and the ball game is over. A hustling Clemens beaten by half a step at first base, and the Twins will drop an 8-3 decision to the New York Yankees, who have qualified for the postseason. They either needed a Toronto loss or a win of their own, and they got both, and it all happened within about 5 minutes of each other. Toronto losing and a six-run eighth-inning explosion as the Yankees will celebrate at Target Field tonight. 8-3 the final. We'll check in with John Vitas for a preview of what's to come. Hopefully John grabs some of that champagne before Wheeled on By.
3: No way, Chris. We're staying far away from that Yankee celebration. Want nothing to do with those guys, but they're going to obviously enjoy a fun night as they become the fourth team in the majors to punch a postseason ticket here in 2026. This was a low, well-scoring game for a while before the Twins' bullpen coughs up seven runs. We're going to get into that with Dan Gladden when we get the Affinity Plus Federal Credit Union postgame download started. A couple things to dissect in that big inning of the double steal. Some miscues on the infield as the Yankees put up a six spot there against Morris and Minter in the eighth. We will have some interesting notes when we circle the bases, including something Emmanuel Rodriguez did that hasn't been done for the Twins since 1975. So that'll be an interesting note. A couple of scores to check in on from around the league as all of the teams try and push their way into the postseason. And, of course, reaction from that Twins clubhouse. Should be some interesting comments coming out of there after the way this game played out. But the Yankees get the first game of this series. We're going to get the postgame show started in just a bit. But first, time to send it back upstairs to wrap it up with the final totals. We're staying dry down here tonight, Chris,
1: right,
3: and always.
1: Well, it was a good ball game right up until the Twins lost control this thing in the eighth inning. And the Yankees end up winning 8-3. Congratulations to Aaron Boone of the Yankees as they have advanced to the postseason yet again. For every double play the Twins turn this season, Innovative donates $100 to Simon Says Give at the end of the season. That's for every double play the Twins turn in 2026, courtesy of Innovative. They turned a big one in the opening inning tonight behind Dean Kramer, who pitched well, though he does not factor, obviously, in this decision. Here are the final official lines from Target Field. 8 runs, 9 hits, 2 errors, and 1 left for the Yankees. 7 hits, no errors, 8 left for the Twins. The winning pitcher is Tim Hill. A save to John Schreiber of the 4-out variety is first of the year. The losing pitcher is Andrew Morris. He falls to 4-8. Twins are 70-80 now. That is a season-low 10 games under 500. And the Yankees move to a season-high 24 games over. They are 87-63. They've won 6 of 7. And again, 45-31, the best road record in baseball. 2 hours and 58 minutes at a soggy Target Field. 24,204 your paid attendance. We will try again here tomorrow night as the Twins hoping to level their series. The way things have gone of late, lose the first, win the second, and then they've struggled in those rubber matches. Hopefully that's not the case with the rubber match part, but hopefully they can level the series tomorrow. Bailey Ober will take on the post-celebration Yankees. Max Fried will answer. Again, that is tomorrow night. We'll be on the air at 6 with a 6:40 first pitch. Twins fall 8-3. John and Danny with the post-game download coming up next on your home for Twins Baseball.

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0: And now Judge Flowers one. And you might as well pop the champagne. That one's into the second deck. Aaron Judge unloads to left. It's a three-run home run. Like we said, you don't want to be there when he finds his rhythm. And Aaron Judge has found his rhythm. It is 7-2 as the Twins have unraveled in the eighth.
5: Knockout punch provided by Aaron Judge in that six-run eighth inning for the Yankees as they clinch a postseason berth at Target Field tonight, getting to that Twins bullpen late. We welcome you into the Affinity Plus Federal Credit Union postgame download. I'm John Vitas, joined in studio by Dan Gladden. And Danny, there's nowhere else really to go here than that eighth inning where there was an infield hit, there was a misplay by the pitcher Minter, and of course some good hitting from the Yankees as well. What stood out to you as you watched that inning unfold?
6: Well, when Morris came into the ballgame, first pitch fastball, and I thought maybe then he kind of went to the little cutter after that, but just trying to establish, I guess, a fastball. But he was jumping all over it. Lombard, a good young player, recognized that. And that kind of ignited the Yankees there in that situation.
5: Yeah, I thought Lombard put a great swing on that fastball.
6: You know, usually when a new guy comes in, but again, he came in, he had his warm-up pitches, and I've always felt you can get a free at-bat from the on-deck circle. So if you're the guy, and in this case Lombard, you're in the on-deck circle, you're getting his timing, watching his delivery, and you're tracking the ball to home plate, even though I might be 15 feet away. But still, you can get some good timing down. I call it a free at bat. A lot of guys will do that.
5: Yeah, take advantage of that opportunity.
6: Absolutely.
5: Especially against a guy he's almost certainly never seen before.
6: Mm-hmm.
5: I wanted to get into the double steal with you that kind of really led to that inning becoming a crooked number because it takes the force away. What could have been an inning-ending double play becomes a couple of jam shot singles for the Yankees to take the lead. You guys were anticipating it. The TV broadcast was anticipating it, throwing up the stolen base numbers on Volpe before it even happened. Why couldn't the Twins stop it if it seemed obvious?
6: Well, you're going to have to – that would be a question I think you'd have to ask the coaching staff. Somebody down there that maybe they did say something. And, you know, sometimes that pitcher has to give a different look. Sometimes it's one. Sometimes it's two. Sometimes it's just a stare down and then deliver. But more pitchers, not. They'll look one time, and then they'll turn their head to home plate, pick up the target, and then deliver. Good base runners are going to study the pitchers to find out what kind of moves they have. The good ones are that will change your look up a little bit. And also, it's important for that defender to play close behind him. And you know what? Run a pickoff play and make it let them be aware that we're aware of what you're trying to do. And I didn't think Volpe got that big of a lead, but he caught everybody napping. No throw.
5: Yeah, no throw at all.
6: No, not even a throw. Usually you'll come out, okay, if it's a double steal, I'm going to get the slower runner from first base. So they didn't even throw through. We're seeing a pattern with that with the Twins that maybe they elect not to go ahead and throw the ball.
5: Yeah, it just looked like they were on their heels and never even really had a chance to get either guy in that spot. And then I wanted to ask you about the two swings that gave the Yankees the lead. The Caballero hit, the Rice hit, low exit velocities. Looked like Minter was trying to go away with a cutter to Rice. He came in and Rice just kind of knuckled it up the middle.
6: You know, and there's some talk up in the TV booth and talk in our radio booth as well. But, you know, the Yankees, there are certain teams that will try to relay signs to their hitters. And it's totally okay. They're reading the grip in the pitcher's glove. When he comes set and they hold that glove up near their face, they can see the grip that they have on that baseball. And you know what a curveball grip looks like. You know what a four-seam fastball looks like. You know what the changeup looks like. So there's signs, and it did look like he was giving signs, touching the bill of his cap, his nose. Another time he was waving his arms like a bird, indicating to the hitter what pitch might be coming.
5: So that was the run. That was the trail runner. Then that would have been Caballero.
6: Nope, it was Rice.
5: Okay,
6: it wasn't Bellinger. It was Rice. Giving it to Aaron Judge.
5: Oh, before the home run.
6: Yeah,
5: so that was with Minter on the mound. Because I was about to say,
6: yes,
5: the ball that Caballero hit almost bounced.
6: Yes.
5: So it makes sense if he was tracking a pitch breaking down.
6: It was Rice once he got to second base there. And then he did it a couple of times, but the video shows him staring in there at the pitcher, looking in his glove and getting the grip and then relaying something to Aaron Judge.
5: That explains why the ball ended up in the third deck. Why
6: well, not? You still, even though I know you get the sign, even though you know what pitch is coming, I still got executed.
5: Yeah, no doubt about it. I was
6: totally legal if you want to play that way. It's fine, you know, but back in the time, if you got caught relaying, somebody's going to wear it in the back.
5: Yeah, not so much anymore.
6: No.
5: Let's finish on a high note here. Emmanuel Rodriguez is making a name for himself here late in the season. Had the triple to the gap, which was the biggest swing of the game at the time. It seems like he's just playing with a lot of joy out there, taking advantage of the opportunity. What have you noticed about his approach in the box, though?
6: Well, he's confident. I think that he's got a good compact swing. He's got power. He's got a good indication of the strike zone. So that bodes well for him when he gets in the batter's box. You know, he's a fun kid to watch play. I'm getting impressed with his defense out there, especially in left field. So, you know, he gets good routes on the ball. He's not afraid when you get on the warning track or near the wall there, the sidewall. He made a nice running catch there. I like his whole game right now. But, again, he's only been in
5: 3 games.
6: Okay. So we always said you'll get a jacket. You find out what kind of jacket he is. Meaning, hey, we know what he can do, what he can't do. Let's go ahead and attack him this way. And I think you're seeing it with Jenkins right now and his struggles right now. The thing that what got lost in the game here tonight was Dean Kramer, you know, and Will Warren. Those guys pitched well tonight. Only gave up 2 hits, 1 run. That was a home run. Kramer did. He had 1 walk, 5 strikeouts. And that's going to get lost in the storyline here tonight as to how well he pitched tonight.
5: Yeah, if you like good pitching, the first 5 innings were for you.
6: It was a great ball game. It was a good ball game up until the eighth inning. Well, the sixth inning for us was a good game. And then, of course, Josh Bell with the late home run there, but kind of a meaningless home run, but still they count.
5: Yep, they can. He gets him to 20. We're going to have a note on that later in the show.
6: Yep.
5: Well, Danny, we appreciate the chat as always, and we'll catch you tomorrow night for another one.
6: All right, John. Thank you.
5: 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Of course, looking forward to hearing some of that sound from the Twins on how this game went awry today. That'll be a little bit later on here on your home for Twins baseball.
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5: 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They're brought to you by the Sheboygan Sausage Company. And like Danny just mentioned a moment ago, this was a pitcher's duel for a while. Two guys that are not overpowering, 92 to 94, just mixing their pitches beautifully, hitting their spots, and putting up a whole bunch of zeros. The only run scored in the first five innings came in the top of the third. Dean Kramer was in cruise control for the Twins. He had retired seven in a row, four by way of the strikeout, and then out of nowhere, a curveball to Jose Caballero was lined into the first couple of rows of the left field bleachers, and the Yankees had a 1-0 lead. Game was 1-0 into the sixth. Kramer allowed a two-out single and was taken out of the game. Cody Funderburk came in, gave up a long fly ball to Cody Bellinger, which was caught on the warning track, and the Twins were still down just one going into the bottom of the sixth. Will Warren was back out for another inning, and Cody Clemens reached on an error from Ryan McMahon. Then Warren struck out Jeffers, and you figured Will was about to get through six shutout frames, but Josh Bell would deliver a rope of a single up the middle to keep the inning alive, and so there were two men on with two outs for Emmanuel Rodriguez.
6: Emmanuel Rodriguez with a count of one ball, one strike. Breaking ball. Line drive, base hit, left field. Rodriguez with a base hit. Bell to third. Center fielder misses it. They're going to wave Bell around third. Rodriguez into third base. Not in time. The Twins take a 2-1 lead. Well, the center fielder, Spencer Jones, let that ball get by him.
5: And that allowed the second runner to score. So Clemens and Bell both score. The Twins leapfrog in front of New York 2-1 at the end of six. That knocked Warren out of the game as well. Michael Fulmer got the final out of the sixth and worked a scoreless seventh inning. Twins did not score in the seventh, neither did the Yankees. A good inning for Jeff Hoffman, but then in the eighth, that's when it all came crashing down for Minnesota. Andrew Morris entered, and as Danny pointed out, first pitch fastball to George Lombard Jr. The rookie drilled it off the bottom of the wall in left center, and then McMahon, a squibber of an infield single to put Yankees at the corners with nobody out. Morris then would bear down, struck out Austin Wells on a cutter. So there were still runners at the corner. With one out, and Jose Caballero was able to come through.
0: Here's the 0-2. Back up the middle, base hit. That's going to tie the game. Volpe stops at second. The bottom of the order strikes again. Caballero has driven in both runs, and it's a 2-2 game here in the eighth.
5: That was a pitch that almost bounced from Morris, and Caballero was able to roll it off the pitcher's mound and into center field, and we were all tied at two. Morris was taken out after that. He gave up hits to three of the four batters he faced. A.J. Minter came in to face a stretch of what would have been a four lefties in a five-batter span. The first man he saw was Ben Rice, who worked yet another full count. He had three of them in the ballgame today, and Minter tried a 3-2 cutter.
0: Lee is holding Volpe close. That's the go-ahead run at third. Here's the pitch. Swung on, a little broken bat flare. Over the head of Kreidler and into center field. Volpe's going to score. They're going to send Caballero. He'll score without a throw. And the New York Yankees now with a three-run eighth. And they lead this ball game 4-2.
5: That was the backbreaker right there from Ben Rice. 62 miles an hour, the exit velo, but it had enough on it to find some outfield grass. Then a comebacker

0: from Bellinger to Minter, which he couldn't handle, which set the stage for the Aaron Judge three-run homer, and it was a sixth spot for the Yankees in the eighth. They took a 7-2 lead. Twins got a run back in the bottom of the inning on a solo home run from Josh Bell, but Austin Wells matched him with a homer of his own in the ninth, and the Yankees win it by a final of 8-3. The final lines, New York, 8 runs on 9 hits and 2 errors. Minnesota, 3 runs on 7 hits and no errors. The Twins fall to a season low, 10 games below 500 at 70-80. Yankees improve to 87-63, and of course, most important for them, punch their ticket to the postseason. Game took 2 hours and 58 minutes in front of 24,204 at Target Field tonight. Those are your highlights, brought to you by the Sheboygan Sausage Company, America's tradition since 1933. Before we reveal our star of the game, let's pause 10 seconds for station identification on your home for Twins baseball.
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0: Few different options for our Treasure Island Diamond player of the game. We're going to give it to the guy who started this game on the mound and pitched well.
2: Down on the handle of the bat, little waggle to that two-tone hitting stick. Then he watches it called, strike three. We talk all about his eye at the plate, and then he watches one dot the outside corner. Kramer's first punch out. One out, nobody on. We're in the scoreless top of the second. Pitch. Swung on a miss. He struck him out. Down goes Spencer Jones. Two away for George Lombard Jr. Settles and fires. And the pitch just swung on a miss, and he strikes out the side. Dean Kramer fans three in a row. One and a half. Pitch. Swung, got a miss, and he struck him out. Make it one for your last 24. Nice job, Dean Kramer. And now the number nine hitter, Caballero.
3: He's got a 3-2 count. And a swing and a miss. Chased. Chased ball four and a cutter. Good one there. Strikeout number six.
0: Yeah, Dean Kramer with a solid outing tonight for the Minnesota Twins. It is the fifth start this year for Kramer where he allowed three hits or less. Comes in a season where his ERA has been over five. But when he's good, he is really good, as he was tonight. Dean Kramer, our Treasure Island Diamond player of the game. 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
5: Hello, this is Brooks Lee, Minnesota Twins, infield. Highlight of the offseason, I'd say just spending time with my fiance. I got engaged. She answered the question right, so I was thankful for that. What's the most embarrassing moment from your baseball career? I did throw a ball away my rookie year to end the game. Guy got a little league home run walk off. That sucked. Yeah, threw the ball into the third base dugout, so the guy advanced home. Try to forget about that one. What did you name your first car? I don't know. I think I named it Brooke, but yeah, it was my mom's car. So yeah, I got seconds. What's your biggest irrational fear? Probably like losing a limb or something like that. I think my job and my life requires me to have all four limbs. Favorite chicken tender dipping sauce? Either ranch or honey mustard or the cane sauce, Zaxby's, any of that type of sauce. Goodbye. This has been Brooks Lee.
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0: 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The only minor league affiliate still in action, the AAA St. Paul Saints. They are off tonight, but will start their final week of action in Columbus tomorrow. Going to check in on some National League games here on the West Coast. Padres have the final playoff spot right now in the NL, a 2.5-game lead up on Arizona. Arizona at home against Miami. They erased a 3-0 deficit a couple of innings ago, but the Marlins came storming back against Corbin Burns.
11: What a great at-bat by Jacob Marcy. He hit that curveball like he just knew it was coming.
12: And now Javier Sanoja obliterates the ball. Out to left and gone.
11: I see you, little man. I see you, Javi.
12: Back-to-back jacks on back-to-back pitches. The fish tee off on Burns, and it's 5-3.
0: Yeah, still 5-3 right now in the fifth inning. Arizona in danger of falling 3.5 back of that last playoff spot if the Padres can hang on to the lead. That's a little bit in question right now, but they were hot early against Tomoyuki Sugano.
13: 2-2. And Tatis hits it in the air to deep center field. Herring is going back at the wall. Look it up. Gonna go deep into the forest at Coors. A long home run to center for Fernando Tatis Jr. A two-run shot in the second inning to extend the Padre lead 5-1.
0: And that was number 22 for Tatis Jr. Padres trying to match their longest winning streak of the year at 8 games. But the Rockies are chipping away. They have made it a 7-6 Padre lead in the 7th inning. One last check on the American League, a wild card situation. We told you earlier that the Guardians and Blue Jays both lost. So the Twins technically don't lose any ground tonight. They are 4.5 back with 12 games to go. The big winner today, albeit idle, the Texas Rangers. They are now just 1.5 back of that final wild card spot. 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Going to get some post-game reaction from Derek Shelton and the Twins next on your home for Twins baseball.
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0: 8-3. It's time to get reaction on the game. Our ears are on the clubhouse, brought to you by Minnesota Corn. Yankees coming back in the eighth inning to put up a sixth spot, and that does not sit well with manager Derek Shelton.
1: Yeah, I mean, we, Emma did a good job giving us the lead back and in the seventh, and then, we could not contain their offense.
0: Yeah, they went a little bonkers there in the eighth with that sixth spot, including some big swings late in that inning against A.J. Minter. The inning was started by Andrew Morris, who faced four batters, gave up three hits, although one of them was an infield squibber. Here's on what Morris did tonight.
1: Yeah, I mean, it's another ball below the zone. I mean, I think part of it is, too, we can't come in and throw a first-pitch fastball right down the middle to Lombard that turns it off. We have to execute better. I mean, and then you have to give Caballero some credit, I mean, because that ball was below the zone. But, we have to figure out a way to get more miss there.
0: Yeah, Caballero drove in the first two Yankees runs on really tough pitches, so you do have to give him credit. But Shelty pointing out the same thing Danny did, that first pitch fastball to Lombard, which really ignited that inning. A well-struck ball there by the rookie. And then Minter came in with the game tied and runners on base, and the two-run single from Rice was probably the biggest moment in this game. It was a cutter in. Here's Shelty on that swing from Ben Rice.
1: Yeah, I mean, the jam shot, there's nothing he can do there. That pitch is executed as well as he can execute it. I mean, there's nothing to be critical of there. I mean, that ball's hit, about 45 miles an hour. It was just hit with the infield in, and then he left a flat cutter up to Judge, and, obviously it got hit out. But, the pitch before that, I mean, there was nothing. Or the bat before that, there was really nothing he could do. He executed a pitch.
0: And that kind of takes us all the way back to our introductory segment we did on Minter when he told us that he can get a little cutter happy sometimes, and that's usually when damage is done against him, both of those hits coming against cutters. The Twins pitching night started really well. Dean Kramer, 5 2/3, gave up just one run on two hits, but for Dean, he's not in a great mood after a good outing because of what happened to the team.
2: Oh, it definitely stings. Not just because we lost, but also because they clinched tonight. So that also eats at us, for sure.
0: Yeah, Dean spent 6 years in the American League East, so definitely has some feelings about the Yankees and did not want to see them clinch here at Target Field today. The specific part of Kramer's outing that he was very pleased with was the splitter. He got 9 swings on the splitter, 4 of them ended up as whiffs. He had 14 whiffs on the night, which is a solid number, but the number for the splitter was particularly effective. What did he think about the splitter, and how did he get it to this point?
2: We made some adjustments on it, and it feels a little more comfortable in my hand than it has in the previous starts. It's every pitch, every guy in there with every pitch, it's like a constant cat and mouse sometimes, where it's like something just doesn't feel right, and then it is what it is. But until you get that feeling, and then once you get that feeling, you're like, all right, I'm okay now.
0: Yeah, ebbs and flows to the season, and right now the splitter is a pitch that he has a great feel for, and it obviously led to a good outing here today. One last bite for you. We mentioned earlier that Trevor Larnach headed out for imaging on his wrist tonight here in Minnesota. Derek Shelton providing a brief update.
1: Yeah, it's left wrist inflammation. So I think over the next day or two, we'll have a better idea of where we're at.
0: It's a good thing the Twins have 5 position players available on the bench right now, because 3 of them banged up day-to-day, Culpepper and Royce Lewis. The others, Shelty did sound optimistic earlier that Culpepper may be available to play tomorrow. Our ears have been on the clubhouse, brought to you by Minnesota Corn, continuously working to promote sustainable practices, develop new uses, and maintain thriving rural economies for Minnesota's 24,000 corn farmers. We finish the show with a trip around the bases next on your home for Twins baseball.
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1: Here's your forecast from Watertown Radio and GoWatertown.net. Lows level off around 50 tonight under partly cloudy skies. Winds out of the west 10 to 15 miles an hour. High temperatures reach up to 71 tomorrow. Ample sunshine expected. Lows dip down to about 48 tomorrow night. Mainly clear skies. I'm meteorologist Derek Height on Watertown Radio. Right now, it's 61 degrees.
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4: The Yankees rally for 6 in the 8th to win 8-3. New York now 7-49 when trailing after 7 innings this season, while the Twins fall to 60-7 when they held the lead entering the 8th. Yankees, of course, clinching a postseason spot with the win. It's time to circle the bases, brought to you by Toyota. At first base, Emmanuel Rodriguez gave the Twins the lead with a 2-run triple in the 6th inning tonight. Rodriguez is just the second player in Twins history to record both a triple and a home run in his first three Major League games. The other was Dave McKay back in 1975, who homered in his first Major League at-bat on August 22nd and then tripled 2 days later. At second base, Will Warren did not allow an earned run tonight, lowering the Yankees' starter's ERA to 2.45 here in the month of September. That is the best mark in Major League Baseball. As of now, that is the best ERA of any starting rotation in any month this year, edging the Brewers, whose rotation had a 2.48 ERA in May. Warren now has 42 starts since the beginning of 2025, where he's allowed 2 earned runs or fewer, tied for the second most in the American League and the 5th most in the majors in that span. At third base, Aaron Judge's 3-run homer was the final blow for the Yankees in that huge 8th inning. It was Judge's first homer since returning from the IL. He last went deep all the way back on May 24th against Tampa. Judge now has 14 homers and 45 RBIs in 51 games against the Twins. That includes the postseason. The only OPS higher than Judge's with a minimum of 150 plate appearances belongs to Josh Donaldson, who has a 1.304 OPS against the Twins. And at home, Josh Bell put one into the seats in the 8th for his 20th homer of the season. Josh joins Brooks Lee to give the Twins multiple switch hitters with 20 or more home runs in the season for the first time. It's the 40th time it's happened in MLB history. Both Seattle and Arizona did it last year. It was Cal Raleigh and Jorge Polanco for the Mariners, Ketel Marte and Geraldo Perdomo for the Diamondbacks. That's what you find when circling the bases, brought to you by your local Toyota dealers. Toyota, let's go places. Twins will try and get even tomorrow. Same time, same place, 6:40 first pitch. It'll be thrown by Bailey Ober. Left-hander Max Fried has the ball for the Yankees. Our coverage begins at 6 o'clock with the pregame lineup card. We hope you can join us then. We want to thank our team working in studio tonight for Mark Janowski, Craig Schrepfer, Cameron Green, and Lucas Kirschner. I'm John Vitas saying so long from Target Field, where the Yankees take game one. This is your home for Twins baseball.
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6: Swung on and lined down the left field line. Stay fair. It is fair, and it's down into the corner. And it's a two-run double for Ryan Jeffers.
7: Hit high in the air, right field, might have a chance. Get up. This ball is out of here. Keyshel two-run homer. Twins have tied it up 4-4.
6: Swung on and hit well for Bell. Deep left center field for Josh. That's headed for the bullpen and gone for a three-run homer.
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9: It's fabulous. Oh my God, it's really fun.
10: And if not, then I'll repeat it. So they did it, and he excelled. He was so smart that he caught up with everything. He also had a way of endearing himself to teachers and other people who took an interest in him because he was so hungry for knowledge and so eager to learn. And they just took him under their wings. And he later would talk about how important that was to him. So that's how he got established in the United States.
11: Yeah, that's a heck of a story. Being born in Russia in 1906, coming to America, speaking not a lick of English, being thrown into a school, and then catching on and assimilating very quickly. When did he start to show promise in the sciences and as a scientist?
10: Well, yeah, that's a great topic because he was originally, this uncle that got him, had the connections at Tammany Hall, was a dentist. And his idea, because he could see that Albert was so bright, was to send him to medical school, and then Albert would join him in his dental practice. And he would take over when the uncle was ready to retire. So that was agreed within the family. It was a good way for him to become a professional, even though it wasn't his passion. So he went to 3 years of pre-dental training at University of New York and did well in the sciences, was very interested in that, but just not in dentistry. Then in 1926, a book called Microbe Hunters by Paul de Kreif came out. And he read that book, and when he shut the cover on it, he said, "I am born to be a medical researcher." And that was it for him. Mm. He told his uncle he could not be a dentist. He was going to go to medical school so that he could learn all the background for diseases and get some lab experience so he could be a medical researcher. And he never turned back.
11: Yeah.
10: He got himself through. He was on his own from then on. He had to work his way through medical school and lived in just horrible conditions, but he never wavered. That was it for him.
11: The book is called Albert Sabin, The Life of a Polio Vaccine Pioneer. The book is written by Karen Torgeli, and she is our guest. So Jonas Salk had the dead version, the dead virus version, which was the shot. And that's invented in 1955. And then Albert Sabin comes along and 5-6 years later invents the live version with the sugar cube. What type of relationship did those two have?
10: Yeah, they were in the small club, kind of, with other scientists who were researching polio. It was a very limited number of people who had the expertise to be able to do that kind of research. They would often meet at different times of the year in different places so they could share their resources and information, things that they had learned, so they could maximize what they could all put together to get a vaccine out to the children. Because every summer in the 50s and 40s, parents dreaded summers because that's when polio became active. And children just were kept inside, away from swimming pools, away from any interacting with friends. So there was a kind of a race to beat the polio virus together. So when they would get together at these meetings, Albert Sabin, who was 6 years older than Jonas Salk, would talk with him and mentor him. He could see that he had promise as a scientist. And they would talk well into the night till after midnight about what they were doing and ideas they had. And they became friends in that way. But eventually, Jonas Salk decided he wanted to be kind of on his own. He didn't want this vaccine necessarily to be shared with other researchers. He wanted it to be his own and get the credit for developing the first vaccine. So he pulled away, not just from Albert Sabin, but from many of the other scientists. And he did develop the first vaccine. His way of doing it was to use a killed virus vaccine, which meant that all the viruses in the vaccine were supposed to be dead, which means, in his mind and others, that it should not ever be able to cause disease that it was trying to prevent. And that didn't always happen. There were some situations in which not all the viruses were killed and children died and got sick from them early on. But his idea was, if it's killed properly and if they followed his instructions, it should have been. And so they did develop immunity to the disease within themselves. But his vaccine was not able to stop outbreaks, whereas the Sabin vaccine, which was based on a live virus vaccine that was weakened enough not to cause disease, but was strong enough to stimulate an antibody response in people. It also worked at two levels, at the blood level and the gut level. The gut is where the virus replicated. So when they got the Sabin vaccine, which was not released until the early 60s, they developed a strong immunity and it had the ability to stop epidemics in their tracks, because people were sort of vaccinated in a way if they were exposed to people who got the live virus vaccine, because a certain amount of it was shed. And these were safe viruses that people then took on into their own bodies, and they developed sort of passive immunity to the disease. And later, when they got their vaccines, it was the way that they were able to stop huge epidemics that were going on around the world.
11: Mm. Albert Sabin, the life of a polio vaccine pioneer. Karen Torghagi, our guest. We're going to come back, talk more about this. And the fact that he was born in Russia is an interesting part of this story. We will come back and talk about that in just a moment. America at Night, back in a minute.
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15: Lows level off around 50
1: tonight
15: under partly cloudy skies. Winds out of the west, 10 to 15 miles an hour. High temperatures reach up to 71
1: tomorrow.
15: Ample sunshine expected. Lows dip down to about 48
1: tomorrow night.
15: Mainly clear skies.
1: I'm meteorologist Derek Hite on Watertown Radio. Right now, it's 61 degrees.
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22: 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Thank you.

0: And then apparently they were rebuilding. Okay, well, then we blow it up again. And then we, right? I mean, I don't understand why we needed to go in and get the nuclear material when if it's buried under a mountain somewhere. So I don't understand that whole side of it. Why didn't we just blow it up again and, you know, have a limited airstrike? And, you know, our guys are good enough to figure out where it is. Our satellites and our CIA's, you know, good enough. And so, but to go in and get it, you got to get troops on the ground. And so you're right. It's this sort of boomerang back in our face, in a sense. We'll just have to wait and see how it all works out. Alex, yeah, I'll give you the last word. What do you got, finally?
1: I think, for one thing, you know, it's that's costly. If we were to bomb it every 6 months, that's you know, it takes money to build those advanced weapons to do this stuff.
0: Yes.
1: But I think we just have to find a way to live with this situation, because the United States is no longer the only dominant, how should I say, economic power. It can use its sanctions and its military force to force countries to act in a certain way, because we now are faced with China, which is comparable.
0: Yeah. Well, in terms of ego, I don't think President Trump wants to be the president that allowed Iran to get a nuclear weapon. That's worse than Obama. So if you want to compare it that way, I don't think that works for all sorts of reasons. Alex, I appreciate the phone call. America at Night, back in a moment.
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7: Here's your forecast from Watertown Radio and GoWatertown.net. 50 tonight, under mainly clear skies, winds out of the west, 10 to 15 miles an hour. High of 71 tomorrow, bright sunshine expected. 48 tomorrow night, mainly clear. Temps near average Wednesday and Thursday, with highs from the low 70s to the mid 70s. Scattered showers possible both days. I'm meteorologist Derek Kite on Watertown Radio, currently 57.
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8: From ABC News, I'm Stephanie Officer. The Supreme Court Monday rejected the Trump administration's attempt to limit mail-in voting. Clearing the way for states to send ballots as planned for the midterms.
9: The ruling was effectively 7-2. Justices Clarence Thomas and Samuel Alito dissenting. The majority didn't explain its rationale for the decision, though Justice Brett Kavanaugh wrote in a concurring decision that states just didn't have enough time to implement the changes. Election officials had raised concerns that the administration's policy, in which the Postal Service would only send mail ballots to voters on a state-approved list, would wreak havoc on the midterms. Peter Harlamus, ABC News.
8: The investigation into actress Hayden Panettiere's death picks up.
10: According to sources, since her death, the investigation has been focused in on what drugs may have played a role in her passing and where they came from. The day before Panettiere died, she flew to South Carolina from L.A. She was unresponsive when paramedics arrived at her boyfriend's apartment. Sources are telling us the investigation could be similar to those of rapper Mac Miller and Friends star Matthew Perry.
8: Bob Mackie created some of the most original and legendary designs in American TV and fashion. ABC's Deborah Roberts reflects.
11: The gown is gorgeous.
12: Thank you. I saw it in the window and I just couldn't resist.
13: His big break, The Carol Burnett Show in 1967. Mackie's bold creations earning him 2 Emmys over the years and 2 Oscar nominations for his work with Barbara Streisand and Diana Ross.
14: I hope people think, he was a damn good designer. That would be nice.
15: His friend Carol Burnett calling him a genius, saying Bob did it all, adding there was no one like him.
8: Mackie was 87.
16: In our lifetime, we...
8: Rapper Macklemore has been dropped from singer Ed Sheeran's tour for using his stage time to call for freeing Palestine, Sudan, and many other places in conflict. In a statement Monday, Macklemore says he doesn't blame Sheeran, but feels his efforts to share his message were worth it.
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8: The Environmental Protection Agency is repealing a Biden-era rule that limits greenhouse gas emissions from power plants fueled by coal and natural gas. EPA Administrator Lee Zeldin says it'll save billions in energy costs.
19: Companies that choose to invest in America with the certainty that their work will pay off and their money won't get tied up in unnecessary, burdensome regulatory battles.
8: The EPA says it's also taking a step to prevent future administrations from regulating climate pollution from power plants. New York prosecutors say they've seized dozens of websites that used AI to create and sell deep porn.
20: The hyper-realistic images and videos depicted 1,200 real people engaging in AI-generated sexual conduct in what the Manhattan District Attorney Alvin Bragg called horrific violations of privacy. The victims were primarily women and included well-known actors, politicians, athletes, musicians, social justice advocates, and social media influencers. The websites hardly concealed their intent, calling themselves names like All Deepfake.
8: ABC's Chuck Severton. Chile is the first country in South America to eliminate dog-to-human cases of rabies. And Taylor Swift, she had a busy night, but you may or may not know that. While she was attending Monday Night Football at Arrowhead Stadium, her husband, Travis Kelce. She also appeared in a pre-taped skit at the Emmys alongside Fred Mariska Hargitay. I'm Stephanie Officer, ABC News.
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23: 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Gary McNamara and Eric Harley talk about everything from politics to social issues and news of the day. Whether you're up late or you're just starting your day, welcome to the show. 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
24: All across America, we are Red Eye Radio. I am Gary McNamara. Eric has the morning off. It's me and you. And let's start the show where we started it yesterday. Just a little bit of a update, and if you didn't catch the beginning of yesterday's show, I was talking about on vacation that I love YouTube. And by the way, it may be exclusively YouTube now between now and till after Election Day, because any other streaming channel I go to, I forgot where I was today. I was on some streaming channel today. Every single commercial

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4: Now, it's Red Eye Radio. Gary McNamara and Eric Harley talk about everything from politics to social issues and news of the day. Whether you're up late or you're just starting your day, welcome to the show from the Relief Factor Studios. 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
5: All across America, we are Red Eye Radio. I am Gary McNamara. Eric has the morning off. It's me and you. And let's start the show where we started it yesterday. Just a little bit of an update, and if you didn't catch the beginning of yesterday's show, I was talking about on vacation that I love YouTube. And by the way, it may be exclusively YouTube now between now and till after Election Day, because any other streaming channel I go to. I forgot where I was today. I was on some streaming channel today. Every single commercial was either Tallarico or Paxton here in Texas. Every single commercial, every single break. So if they had a 4-minute break, everything would be a Tallarico or a Paxton commercial, and then another Tallarico, and then another Paxton. And I'm like, I can't do this, and I cannot do this until Election Day. And I love YouTube because I actually pay the money and I get no commercials. Unless the commercial is embedded inside the actual, you know, YouTube video that the content creator, you know, for a second says, oh, okay, I want to sell this to you. But otherwise, YouTube puts no commercials in there. And so I watch a lot of YouTube. And last week I was saying I was doing a ton of recreational reading. And I like doing two or three things at once. So as I'm reading, I also have YouTube on. And all of a sudden, boom, I don't know what kicked off the algorithm, but it was something. I think the first one was on what life was like in the United States before electricity. And it was just fascinating. And then they went into what life, and by the way, it was fascinating because they talked about, people don't understand, it was complete darkness and just how electricity changed everything in the culture. And then they got to fireplaces, which then, you know, turned into the, you know, the iron stoves. That, you know, the iron would heat up and actually, you know, be much more efficient in heating a home. And they started, they went all the way back. They went back to Native Americans and how they stayed, you know, how they stayed warm in brutal cold. And so it went to, you know, and these were different videos. And I was fact checking. I stopped my recreational reading and started fact checking. Wonder if that's true. Wonder if that, a lot of it I knew, but the things I hadn't heard about, I go, let me fact check this. And the vast majority of it turned out to be true. You know, how we lived without technology. And so it was started with electricity and then fireplaces and then

0: matters more than you think. It's when your mind wanders, daydreams, and stumbles onto your best ideas. So Brooks offers three simple rules he says will change your life. Number one, don't pick up your phone for the first hour after you wake up. Two, put it away at meals. That time belongs to the people you're with. Three, set it aside for the last hour before bedtime. Try doing that for a week and see if it changes how you feel. I'm Dr. Sanjay Gupta, helping you live a better life.
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6: The Chiefs are back, baby. They dominated the Broncos on Monday Night Football. It looked different, though. It looked like the Kenneth Walker show. 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Mahomes finally has someone that can take the pressure off of him. Not forcing your quarterback to be Superman every single game is a very nice luxury that the Kansas City Chiefs now have. I'm Dead Day.
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0: numbers reported by CNBC. Well, tomorrow will be a big day on Wall Street as investors await a decision on interest rates. It is widely believed that due to the high oil prices and inflation that the Federal Reserve will have to raise interest rates, despite outrage from President Trump, who believes rates need to be lowered. Meanwhile, Wall Street comes off of a down day as the price of oil has moved past $100 a barrel, and concerns on the yield on the 10-year Treasury note rose above 5% Monday. The last time the yield on the 10th Treasury note was above 5%, the U.S. economy was dealing with pandemic aftershocks. This time, the main culprit is a war with no clear end in sight. The rise of the 10-year Treasury note is a vital driver of mortgage rates, which pushed past 7%, a main reason that for home sellers, it's a buyer's market. With more from Wall Street, here's Seth Soutell.
1: I'm Seth Soutell, and this is the AP Markets Report. Artificial intelligence stocks slid worldwide after leaders of the industry called for a slowdown in developing the technology. Markets also got unsettled by another spike in the price of oil. Higher oil prices tend to get investors more worried about inflation. Oil prices gave back some of those gains, but not before they pushed the yield on the 10-year Treasury note briefly above 5% for the first time since 2023. The S&P 500 fell 0.5% Monday. The Dow slipped 152 points. That's about 0.3%. The Nasdaq Composite lost 0.6%. Brent crude rose 1% to settle at $105 a barrel. It got close to $110 a barrel in the morning. Seth Soutell, New York.
0: The cargo airline that flew the plane that ran off the end of the Miami runway over Labor Day weekend and killed five people lost one of its biggest customers when Amazon suspended its partnership with 21 Air. According to AP, it's not yet clear if the company will lose more business while the crash is being investigated. 24 after. Eyebrows raised over the idea that Donald Trump Jr.'s wedding may have been paid for by a Russian oligarch. That's after these messages.
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7: Here's your forecast from Watertown Radio and GoWatertown.net. Ample sunshine expected today, with daytime highs approaching 71. Northwesterly winds 10 to 15 miles per hour. Lows dip down to about 48. Tonight, mainly clear skies. Slight chance for storms. Tomorrow, highs around 70. A blend of clouds and sun. I'm meteorologist Mandy Fallhuber on Watertown Radio. Currently, it's 53 degrees.
8: Recent reports suggest that Russian oligarch Umar Krimlev paid for a large portion of the bill for the events later that weekend. A ProPublica report says that Krimlev covered expenses including renting out a private island and paying for a fireworks show. Payments for the expenses allegedly came from an entity affiliated with the controversial International Boxing Association. Krimlev is the president of that group. But President Trump, who wasn't at the event, said that Krimlev paid for an after party for the wedding. He said in a statement, it's not a big deal. That statement continued, quote, I have no idea who Umar is, never heard of him, and he didn't pay for Don and Bettina's wedding, which took place at a totally different location on a different day from the wedding. That from President Trump. I'm Clayton Neville.
0: The EPA is putting an end to rules that limit greenhouse gases on coal and natural gas power plants. Details from correspondent Jennifer King.
9: The Environmental Protection Agency is repealing rules that limit greenhouse gas emissions from fossil fuel power plants. EPA officials say the change will save the industry more than $300 billion and allow utilities to make the best decisions for their ratepayers rather than be forced to close down plants. The announcement came as members of the Trump cabinet hosted a G20 ministerial meeting on energy abundance in Houston.
10: We're taking swift action to lower costs for consumers, cut red tape.
9: EPA Administrator Lee Zeldin.
10: So companies and communities can build durable infrastructure faster.
9: The rule changes are likely to face litigation. The Sierra Club says Zeldin is turning the EPA into a shield for polluting industries that are known to harm the environment and human health. Jennifer King, Washington.
0: America in the Morning for Tuesday, September 15th, 2026 is produced by Jeff McKay. I'm John Trout. This is Westwood One.
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0: This is America in the Morning from Westwood One. Coming up this half hour,
19: a Palestinian protester sues Columbia over his arrest and detention during the 2024 campus protests. I'm Richard Johnson.
8: A lawsuit surrounding President Trump's public charge immigration rule. I'm Clayton Neville.
20: More fraud crackdowns, this time over PPP loans during the Biden COVID era.
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22: Fashion designer Bob Mackie has died. He was 87. I'm Ed Donahue.
0: An update on Gavin Newsom's plans for 2028 and the big winners at the 2026 Emmy Awards.
23: The folding Apple Duo phone is finally here. I'm the new old tech guy, Chuck Palm.
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0: America in the Morning continues. Areas of the desert southwest will start to see streams of moisture. Here's AccuWeather.com meteorologist LaTroy Thornton.
26: Monsoon thunderstorm activity looks to pick up not only in the Four Corner states, but also into some adjacent areas through the middle of this week and even into the second half of the week as a flow of deep moisture rotates into the area around strong high pressure centered over the southeastern states. While the coverage and perhaps the intensity of these thunderstorms may not be quite as high today as it was yesterday, the period through Thursday is rather likely to feature more widespread daily monsoon thunderstorms from mainly eastern portions of Arizona and Utah through a large chunk of Colorado and New Mexico, also including far west Texas. While some of this rain will be beneficial for areas that have been relatively dry as of late, enough repeated downpours in the same place could still result in the risk for localized flash flooding, with gusty winds also creating the risk for blowing dust. Otherwise, an intensifying disturbance in the Pacific Northwest brings more widespread coverage of showers today from northwestern Oregon across much of Washington State and extending into northwestern Montana. While to the south and east of there, a cold front diving through the nation's center brings showers and thunderstorms from Kansas and southern Nebraska through southern Wisconsin, northern Indiana, and into lower Michigan. Areas from the Ohio Valley eastward through the Mid-Atlantic and northward through the Northeast have dry conditions in store for today instead, but the tail end of a largely offshore cold front still stuck near Florida brings thunderstorms at times, mainly over the Florida Peninsula, where it could be a rather wet afternoon, but there could be at least a spotty afternoon thunderstorm from southern South Carolina westward along the Gulf Coast states, even into southeastern Texas. That's the weather across America. I'm AccuWeather.com meteorologist LaTroy Thornton.
0: It's 23 till. You're with America in the Morning. following the Hamas attacks on Israel October 7th, 2023, and Israel's declaration of war on

0: Here's your forecast from Watertown Radio and GoWatertown.net. Ample sunshine expected today, with daytime highs approaching 71. Winds out of the northwest, 10 to 15 miles an hour. Lows dip down to about 48 tonight, mainly clear skies. Sunshine mixed with clouds at times tomorrow, slight chance for storms, high of 70. I'm meteorologist Derek Hite on Watertown Radio. Right now, it's 53 degrees.
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2: Here's your forecast from Watertown Radio and GoWatertown.net. Ample sunshine expected today, with daytime highs approaching 71. Winds out of the northwest, 10 to 15 miles an hour. Lows dip down to about 48 tonight, mainly clear skies. Sunshine mixed with clouds at times tomorrow, slight chance for storms, high of 70. I'm meteorologist Derek Kite on Watertown Radio. Right now, it's 53 degrees.
3: I'm Nicole Murray with Your Money Now. Philadelphia Cream Cheese said it will release three new flavors today as part of Kraft Heinz's broader plan to reinvest in its iconic brands and win back shoppers. The flavors include Mike's Hot Honey, Salted Caramel, and Seasonal Cranberry Orange. The food company is investing $700 million back into its business after years of disappointing sales. The Department of Defense says the Iran war has cost an estimated $33.4 billion, and that's as of June 29th. The report also said the expenditure of U.S. munitions during the conflict had resulted in strategic inventory shortfalls. Oil prices are higher this morning due to concerns over supply disruptions lingering after attacks on Saudi Arabian energy infrastructure left the kingdom's east-west pipeline offline. West Texas Intermediate at 102 per barrel, Brent at 106. Futures are lower this morning. Dow futures down by more than 100 points. That's Your Money Now.
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0: 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Council President Jim Sutter explains the curriculum at Soy Excellence Centers build foundational skills for agribusinesses utilizing soy.
1: The Soy Excellence Centers are designed to train people who maybe otherwise wouldn't get training, who are just a few years into their career at a poultry production company, a feed milling company, an aquaculture farm, those kind of things. And it's been so valuable. That work will touch 25,000 people around the world this year.
0: Soy Excellence Centers are operating in Central America, Sub-Saharan Africa, North Africa, and the Middle East, as well as two locations in Asia. The programs welcome middle and beginning management, developing relationships and preferences for U.S. soy with the people who are the future of their companies.
1: That may not directly drive demand for U.S. soy, but I tell you, I think in the long term, it really derives this preference for U.S. soy. What we're trying to do to get people thinking, so as those people, those young people today, become leaders in companies in the future, as I'm confident they will after getting to meet them, they're going to really drive demand for U.S. soy at that point in time because there will be a strong preference for it.
0: Sutter states partnerships with universities, feed associations, and private sector organizations help ensure that learning remains grounded in real-world needs. South Dakota soybean farmers, through their soybean checkoff, provide funding for soy excellence programming. Reporting for the South Dakota soybean checkoff, I'm Pam Geppert.
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6: Here's your forecast from Watertown Radio and GoWatertown.net. Ample sunshine expected today, with daytime highs approaching 71. Winds out of the northwest, 10 to 15 miles an hour. Lows dip down to about 48 tonight, mainly clear skies. Sunshine mixed with clouds at times tomorrow, slight chance for storms, high of 70. I'm meteorologist Derek Kite on Watertown Radio. Right now, it's 53 degrees.

0: Good morning, everyone. This is Rick Waha from Glacier Lakes Livestock. We're going to start our sale around 10:30 this morning on Holstein Babies, Peak Babies, Start Gives. Should have a fair run of babies again for today's sale. I'm sure we'll have a nice run like always on them babies. Bred cows, pairs to follow, do not have anything listed there. Feeders will be light. We've got some open tests at heifers, some lighter steers and heifers also. Some packages. Here's 15 black heifers going to weigh 859. Here's 5 black heifers going to weigh 850. Here's 10 black steers. Heifers going to weigh 5. Here's 1 old steer. Here's weigh 7.5. Plus other packages and drop-ins for today's sale. You can watch this live on DV Auction or bid online. Tomorrow, Wednesday, September 16th, 9 o'clock, we will be selling slaughter cows, bulls, heiferettes. Should have a good run of weigh-ups again for tomorrow's sale. I know the cow market is lower, but tell you what, if you got some cows, I would can maybe market them things. I don't know. We're getting into the fall run. I'm sure we'll get more cows all the time. So market may be about as good as it gets for right now. 12:30 on the fat cattle. Should have a good run of fats for tomorrow's sale. Market will be higher. If you're moving any fats, here, give us a call here at the barn and let us know so we can contact the buyers and let them know what's coming in for the sale. 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We've got some consignments. Here's 370 black heifers, 8 to 1,000 pounds off grass. 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

0: Here's your forecast from Watertown Radio and GoWatertown.net. Ample sunshine expected today, with daytime highs approaching 71. Winds out of the northwest, 10 to 15 miles an hour. Lows dip down to about 48 tonight, mainly clear skies. Sunshine mixed with clouds at times tomorrow, slight chance for storms, high of 70. I'm meteorologist Derek Height on Watertown Radio. Right now, it's 53 degrees.
1: I'm Nicole Murray with Your Money Now. Abbott Laboratories will pay $385 million to resolve claims tied to an investigation of contamination at a baby formula factory in Michigan, which led to a supply shortage in 2022. The recall covered several infant formula brands and squeezed inventory that had already been strained by supply chain disruptions during COVID-19. China's new border control regulations are designed to keep two of its most valuable assets from leaving the country, money and talent. CNBC.

0: Life with Dr. Sanjay Gupta.
1: Here's a big question about a small device. Is your phone helping you build a meaningful life or quietly getting in the way? Social scientist Arthur Brooks, who wrote a book on exactly this, says the phone itself isn't the enemy. The trouble starts when we use our phones to escape the very things that give life meaning. Deep relationships, creativity, even a little healthy boredom. And that boredom matters more than you think. It's when your mind wanders, daydreams, and stumbles onto your best ideas. So Brooks offers three simple rules he says will change your life. Number one, don't pick up your phone for the first hour after you wake up. Two, put it away at meals. That time belongs to the people you're with. Three, set it aside for the last hour before bedtime. Try doing that for a week and see if it changes how you feel. I'm Dr. Sanjay Gupta, helping you live a better life.

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5: From ABC News, I'm Sherry Preston. President Trump's push to limit mail voting during the midterms hits a Supreme Court snag. The justices rejected the executive order demanding the Postal Service only send ballots to voters on an approved list. Here's ABC's Mary Bruce.
6: Democratic-led states and voting rights groups had argued that the president's attempt to have the Postal Service screen ballots would create chaos and confusion so close to the midterms. And while this is a big setback for the president, who has long argued without evidence that mail-in voting leads to widespread fraud, the president is expected to keep up this fight, even as President Trump himself has voted by mail.
5: The president calling warnings from top tech leaders about the dangers of AI a hoax. ABC's Elizabeth Schulze says he called the world's leading chip maker to let him know personally.
7: Mr. President.
8: The president calling Jensen Huang, the CEO of AI chipmaker NVIDIA, in the middle of a tech summit, telling him on speakerphone the U.S. won't lose the AI race to China.
9: The robots will not be taken over. The AI will not be taking over the rest of the world. The whole thing is a hoax. Now, with that, we have to be a little bit careful.
8: It comes after leaders of the biggest AI companies agreed the technology needs to slow down.
5: The price of gas now up to $4.31 a gallon, according to Gas Buddy, thanks to continued conflict in the Middle East. For Denise Henderson in Kentucky, it's been tough to stick to her budget, and she asks herself every week,
10: oh, God, do I have enough money? I'm going to have to work extra jobs just to pay for the gas along with everything else.
5: Oil is trading at about $107 a barrel. Could be there for a while. A Saudi oil pipeline was damaged by a Houthi rebel drone and could take weeks to repair. Widow's Bay just cleaned up at the Emmy Awards last night, setting a single season record for a comedy with 14 wins, including Best Series and Best Actor for star Matthew Rhys. Jean Smart won her fifth Emmy. 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
5: The EPA repealing most of the rules set in place for limiting greenhouse gas emissions. ABC's Matthew Glasser with more.
13: The EPA said that the EPA back in the Biden administration exceeded their legal authority. Their reading of the Clean Air Act is that it does not cover greenhouse gas emissions in this capacity. They also say that the technology just isn't suitable to do what the Biden administration was requiring these power plants to do, and therefore it put them at risk at shutting down.
5: A new report says a Russian oligarch who is very close with Vladimir Putin paid for lavish parties that were a part of Donald Trump Jr.'s wedding in the Bahamas earlier this year. Here's ABC's Jonathan Carl.
7: The president's son has described his wedding as a low-key affair, but ProPublica reported the 2 days of parties that followed were anything but low-key. Don Jr.'s new wife, Bettina, posted pictures of the festivities spread out over two private islands, including professional dancers and a large fireworks display. ProPublica reported Russian oligarch Umar Kremlev paid for it. Days before the wedding, he reportedly traveled with Putin to China.
5: New York prosecutors shutting down a dozen websites that used AI to create and sell deepfake porn using the images of 1,200 real people, most of them women. Fed meets beginning today to decide on interest rates. President Trump wants them lowered. Stubborn inflation means they'll probably be going up. Sherry Preston, ABC News.
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14: This news update brought to you by 200 Maple Place in Watertown. Good morning from the KWAT newsroom. I'm Mike Tanner. Here's a look at what's happening. Lars Herseth, a South Dakota agricultural leader, former state legislative leader, and 1986 Democrat gubernatorial nominee, passed away on Saturday following a battle with cancer. Herseth served 8 years in the South Dakota Senate, where he held leadership roles, including Senate President Pro Tem and Senate Minority Leader. After his years in elected office, Herseth served as President of the American Coalition for Ethanol and as a member of the South Dakota Corn Utilization Council. He's survived by his wife Diane and his 3 children, Todd, Matthew, and daughter Stephanie Herseth Sandlin, who serves as president of Augustana University and is a former South Dakota congresswoman. A memorial service will be held October 4th at 2 p.m. at the Johnson Fine Arts Center at Northern State University in Aberdeen. The Aberdeen Police Department is asking the public for help in locating a vehicle involved in an investigation over the weekend. Police say around 4 p.m. Sunday, there were multiple reports of gunshots being fired from a vehicle in the 2000 block of 3rd Avenue. The vehicle then fled the area. Police posted photos on social media of what is believed to be a 2009 or older Toyota 4Runner. Sioux Falls police are investigating after a man reported being robbed by 4 individuals in the early morning hours Sunday. The victim reported that he was walking in the area of 6th Street and Blauvelt Avenue around 2 a.m. when he was approached by 4 men. The victim reported that he was pushed to the ground, his shoes were stolen, along with money from his wallet. Police say the victim described the suspects as African-American males, but no other description was given. Meanwhile, a Sioux Falls man is in jail on aggravated assault and weapons and drug charges after an early morning arrest. Police Information Officer Sergeant Aaron Benson says 47-year-old Brent Schull allegedly began arguing with the victim shortly before 4 a.m. Monday. As the victim was helping another person move items into a home on the city's west side,
15: the man then shot 1 round off into the

0: there and got into his van and started to drive away. The victim in this case then took a pipe wrench and threw it at the van as the man was driving away, which caused the man to stop his van, put it in reverse, return to the house, and then got out of the vehicle and shot multiple rounds at the victim.
1: Police found Shull in the central part of the city about a half hour later and placed him under arrest. Well, a rapidly developing El Nino in the Pacific Ocean will have an impact on weather across North America this winter and even into next spring. And El Nino occurs when sea surface temperatures rise above long-term normal conditions. Laura Edwards is South Dakota's state climatologist and says most of the local impacts will be to temperatures.
2: Yeah, here in South Dakota, you know, it's really a temperature impact. More often than not, we see warmer conditions, especially in the winter season. The fall season is kind of a toss-up, but we don't see a lot of El Nino conditions this early in the year, so that's really unusual. We don't have a lot of similar years to compare to.
1: This El Nino is predicted to be one of the strongest ever measured. And Edwards says there could be noticeable changes.
2: When we look at, though, the combination of precipitation with the warmer temperatures we're expecting, I think it's more likely we'll see snowpack that won't stick around when it does snow. Maybe more precipitation falling as rain instead of snow at different times of the season. So, and potentially just a shorter cold season in general.
1: Well, enrollment at Sioux Falls Public Schools continued a slight decline according to a preliminary enrollment report. The initial fall enrollment is 23,934 students in K through 12. That's 356 fewer students than the initial fall count in the fall of 2025. A final fall enrollment report will be completed in October. North Dakota Farmers Union members are in the nation's capital this week pressing members of Congress to pass a farm bill that addresses challenges facing family farmers and ranchers. North Dakota Farmers Union President Matt Perdue says from high fuel, fertilizer, and other input costs to low commodity prices and unfair markets, farmers are struggling to make ends meet. He said Congress needs to pass a farm bill that reflects the economic realities that family farmers and ranchers are facing today. The North Dakota Farmers Union pointed to a dire situation by citing U.S. Department of Agriculture information expecting net farm income and net cash farm income to decrease by as much as $9.1 billion this year compared to a decrease of $4.6 billion last year. Perdue said any benefit from higher prices forecasted for corn and soybeans will likely be eaten up by high input costs, which are expected to climb by about 4.5%. The Minnesota Department of Agriculture is urging farmers to use caution during fall anhydrous ammonia applications. That fertilizer can cause serious injuries or even death if mishandled. Applicators should wear protective goggles and gloves and keep at least 5 gallons of clean emergency water nearby. The Minnesota Department of Agriculture also recommends waiting until soil temperatures average 50 degrees or colder before applying anhydrous ammonia to reduce nitrogen loss. And the University of Minnesota is removing a flock safety automated license plate reader camera near the Cedar Riverside neighborhood following privacy concerns. State Representative Mohammed Noor raised questions about how information collected by the camera could be used or shared. The issue is also getting attention at Minneapolis City Hall, where council members are considering action involving flock technology. Noor says he may pursue statewide legislation to establish greater oversight of those license plate reader cameras. That's a look at what's happening from the KWAT Newsroom. I'm Mike Tanner.
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0: There's the Bee Gees on 950 KWAT, 721 our time. It is a kind of a cool morning, 51 degrees right now, only about 70 today, so a little bit below normal for this time of year. 48 for the temps tonight, and looking at 70 again tomorrow. There's some slight chances of precip, then 52 overnight, 74 Thursday, Friday, pretty good rain chances there at 70%, and 71 degrees. We'll kind of start off Thursday night with rain, Friday night rain. Saturday, mostly cloudy and 70 degrees. Might be a wet Friday night football, definitely, looking at that forecast. If you got a birthday or an anniversary for today, it is the 15th day of the month. Call it on in, 886-8444. We can jot that name down on the list, okay? Should we find out what's happening with our money? Let's do it.
1: I'm Nicole Murray with your money now. CrowdStrike CEO George Kurtz said on CNBC that slowing AI development will not eliminate the risks because potentially dangerous models are already widely available. Kurtz added that companies need stronger AI-powered cybersecurity to monitor agents once they are deployed. The president is brushing off warnings from AI industry leaders that the technology is developing too fast, saying the U.S. already has guardrails in place to hold tech companies accountable. Vice President J.D. Vance.
2: I don't think Americans should be scared of anything. I think that we have to be mindful that there are risks, there are downsides to anything, and that's certainly true of AI.
1: Trump on social media referred to the warnings as a hoax. Oil prices have risen amid reports of fresh Houthi strikes on Saudi Arabia and attacks by Iran on ships in the Gulf. West Texas Intermediate at 102 per barrel, Brent at 105. Futures are lower. That's your money now.
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0: All right, it is September 15th. The day is now 258 of our year. 107 days are left. And it looks like it's all birthdays today. We got Colin Moyer celebrating. Wendell Bruns is celebrating a birthday today. Tony Miller, happy birthday. We got Megan Olson is celebrating today from Wilmot. Cheryl Bassett is celebrating today. From Florence, turning 21. Brett Bundy celebrating a birthday today. I have a grandson who is celebrating his 6th birthday today, right here in Watertown. That is Archie Grimes celebrating his birthday today, and he's celebrating with his grandmother, my wife, Donna Grimes, celebrating her birthday today as well. So I'm celebrating 2 birthdays today, a grandson and again my wife. So happy birthday to them as well. On the national list, we have, actor Tommy Lee Jones turns 80 today. Director Oliver Stone, 80 today. Football Hall of Famer Dan Marino is 65. Actor Josh Charles is 55 today. And Prince Harry is turning 42 today over there. I think he's back over in London now, if I remember right. It is, National Cheese Toast Day. National Double Cheeseburger Day. It's National Felt Hat Day. National Linguine Day. National Taco Kids Cancer Day. It is a National Thank You Day. And I see it says National Voter Registration Day today on my list. Well, all right. And International Dot Day also is on my list. All right, I guess that's what I got for you. Once again, a happy birthday or a happy anniversary today. Please go out and you make it a very special one.
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2: Video game numbers for the Super Bowl MVP. Kenneth Walker III, formerly with the Seahawks and now playing in Kansas City, was incredible last night with 23 carries, 173 yards, and a touchdown. Whether he was bouncing runs to the outside or lowering his shoulder for punishing yards after contact, Walker provided an absolute game-breaking performance for Kansas City. I'm Drake Toll.
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0: Well, let's look at some sports notes here today. Some volleyball action from yesterday. Britton Heckler, 3-0 over Langford. Border West with 3-0 over Millbank. Lennox, 2-0 over Webster. And Webster, 2-1 over Iroquois Lake Preston. Looking at the arrow schedule today, girls tennis has a triangular as they will have Harrisburg and Sioux Falls Roosevelt in town today at Highland Park. Soccer will be at Sioux Falls Jefferson. Girls game at 4, boys game at 6. Volleyball will be at Sioux Falls or Gorman, 6:30 for the varsity. And competitive cheer and dance will be at Huron today for arrow action. Prep media poll for volleyball. In the AA class, Harrisburg is rated 1 with Orgorman 2. Then it's Lincoln, Brandon Valley, Watertown will be in that fifth slot. In the Class A, it's Sioux Falls Christian, Del Rapids, Dakota Valley, Clark Willow Lake, and St. Thomas More. And in Class B, it's Chester area, then Warner, Northwestern, Coleman Egan, and Bennett County. And that's your prep media poll for volleyball. For the football this week, in the 11 AAA, it's Brandon Valley, Jefferson, Harrisburg, or Gorman. And tied for fifth, it's Roosevelt and Lincoln. In the AA 11, it's Pier, T area, Yankton, Watertown now at 4, Huron is 5. In 11A, it's Sioux Falls Christian, Lenox, Canton, West Central, Del Rapids. 11B, it's Elk Point Jefferson, St. Thomas More, Dual is 3, Clark Willow Lake is 4, Winner at 5. And in 9AA, Parkston, Bonham, Viberg Hurley, Hamlin 4, Plant Gaddies is 5. Receiving some votes was Walby Summit. And in 9A, it's Freeman, Castlewood is 2, then it's Centerville, Sully Buttes, and Phillip. And in the 9B, it's St. Mary's, Wall, Warner, Avon, Hitchcock, Tulare. And let's see, NFL football last night, it was Kansas City 31-10 over Denver. Of course, one of the headlines I see was maybe Denver should give back the play calling duties back to the head coach. That was one of the headlines I saw. And let's see, Twins losing last night to the Yankees. That was 8-3. Game 2 tonight again, right after the Rosary. We'll get into the pregame coverage. 6:40 will be that first pitch. But right now, it's time for a Twins Minute.
8: This is a Twins Minute. I'm John Vitas. Well, Byron Buxton is headed for surgery this Friday to fix what has been a recurring issue with his right hip. Now, the decision to have surgery came after 3 different trips to the injured list where that hip just wasn't getting to where Byron wanted it. Here he is on the decision.
9: I feel like you keep trying something, the window keeps getting shorter. So it is what it is. Like, I tried it in New York, gave it some time after that, waited through the All-Star break. Got a little procedure done with the injection. That lasted about 3-4 weeks. And it's just one of those things where we all agree, like, the shot ain't going to do anything better. Like, it's just going to be a shorter time zone. And you also, like, not trying to put yourself in a bad position for next year.
8: Still a 25-homer season and a 3rd All-Star appearance for Byron Buxton. Looking forward to having him healthy in 2027. This has been a presentation of the Treasure Island Baseball Network.

and Murray on 950 KWAT. Well, the 60s Plus Dining Program today for this Tuesday. It's Parmesan chicken with red and Yukon Gold potatoes, carrots, fruit, and whole grain bread. 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Phone number for more information about the 60s Plus Dining Program here in Watertown, 882-2168.

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4: I'm Nicole Murray with Your Money Now. The Treasury Department has announced new sanctions on Russia's VTB Bank as part of its efforts to economically isolate Iran by targeting its business partners. Reuters reports that the sanctions also drew questions about a potential indirect impact on China, Iran's top trading partner and oil buyer. A new Reuters analysis says that mortgage rates will stay higher than previously forecast and decline only modestly over the coming quarters, keeping home price growth muted through next year. Freddie Mac reports that the average 30-year mortgage rate has risen nearly 70 basis points to about 6.85% since the U.S.-Israeli war with Iran started in late February. Alphabet's autonomous driving unit Waymo, Japanese taxi operator Go, and taxi company Nihon Kotsu said they aim to launch Japan's first fully autonomous commercial taxi service in Tokyo starting in 2027. Futures have dropped. That's your money now.
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0: 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Around 70 for us today. Those northwest winds will gust up to 26 with clear skies, 48 tonight. Have a slight chance of precip. Looks like tomorrow morning as well as the afternoon, it's 20%. It's around that 70 mark again. It's a south wind with gust 24. 52 for the overnight hours. And Thursday, 74, partly sunny. There's rain chances. After 1 a.m., possible thunderstorms, chance of precip of 60%. They got rainfall amounts between a quarter and half an inch for the overnight hours. And then for Friday, also chances of rain in the forecast and 71. That will be a 70% chance of precip. Overnight, there's more rain chances in the forecast and 56. Looking at 53 for a temperature right now, and we do have some sunshine. 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

0: scattering debris in the spot where the toddler had just been.
1: I've just known this was going to happen at some point.
0: Alex Gunter lives next door on that very busy street.
1: They just keep going faster and faster and faster.
0: The kids in the backyard were unhurt. The driver of the car was cited for recklessness and the passenger was hospitalized. The neighbors want the city to address the speed along that street. Jim Ryan, ABC News.
2: 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But this year, it set a new record, 107,677 centenarians in Japan, and nearly 90% of them are women. Sherry Preston, ABC News.
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4: 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Good morning from the KWAT Newsroom. I'm Mike Tanner. Here's a look at what's happening. Lars Herseth, a South Dakota agricultural leader, former state legislative leader, and 1986 Democrat gubernatorial nominee, passed away on Saturday following a battle with cancer. Herseth served 8 years in the South Dakota Senate, where he held leadership roles, including Senate President Pro Tem and Senate Minority Leader. After his years in elected office, Herseth served as President of the American Coalition for Ethanol and as a member of the South Dakota Corn Utilization Council. He's survived by his wife Diane and his 3 children, Todd, Matthew, and daughter Stephanie Herseth Sandlin, who serves as president of Augustana University and is a former South Dakota congresswoman. A memorial service will be held October 4th at 2 p.m. at the Johnson Fine Arts Center at Northern State University in Aberdeen. The Aberdeen Police Department is asking the public for help in locating a vehicle involved in an investigation over the weekend. Police say around 4 p.m. Sunday, there were multiple reports of gunshots being fired from a vehicle in the 2000 block of 3rd Avenue. The vehicle then fled the area. Police posted photos on social media of what is believed to be a 2009 or older Toyota 4Runner. Sioux Falls police are investigating after a man reported being robbed by 4 individuals in the early morning hours Sunday. The victim reported that he was walking in the area of 6th Street and Blauvelt Avenue around 2 a.m. when he was approached by 4 men. The victim reported that he was pushed to the ground, his shoes were stolen, along with money from his wallet. Police say the victim described the suspects as African-American males, but no other description was given. Meanwhile, a Sioux Falls man is in jail on aggravated assault and weapons and drug charges after an early morning arrest. Police Information Officer Sergeant Aaron Benson says 47-year-old Brent Schull allegedly began arguing with the victim shortly before 4 a.m. Monday. As the victim was helping another person move items into a home on the city's west side.
5: The man then shot 1 round off into the air and got into his van and started to drive away. The victim in this case then took a pipe wrench and threw it at the van as the man was driving away, which caused the man to stop his van, put it in reverse, return to the house, and then got out of the vehicle and shot multiple rounds at the victim.
4: Police found Schull in the central part of the city about a half hour later and placed him under arrest. Well, a rapidly developing El Nino in the Pacific Ocean will have an impact on weather across North America this winter and even into next spring. An El Nino occurs when sea surface temperatures rise above long-term normal conditions. Laura Edwards is South Dakota's state climatologist and says most of the local impacts will be to temperatures.
6: Yeah, here in South Dakota, you know, it's really a temperature impact. More often than not, we see warmer conditions, especially in the winter season. The fall season is kind of a toss-up, but we don't see a lot of El Nino conditions this early in the year, so that's really unusual. We don't have a lot of similar years to compare to.
4: This El Nino is predicted to be one of the strongest ever measured. And Edwards says there could be noticeable changes.
6: When we look at, though, the combination of precipitation with the warmer temperatures we're expecting, I think it's more likely we'll see snowpack that won't stick around when it does snow. Maybe more precipitation falling as rain instead of snow at different times of the season. So, and potentially just a shorter cold season in general.
4: Well, enrollment at Sioux Falls Public Schools continued a slight decline according to a preliminary enrollment report. The initial fall enrollment is 23,934 students in K through 12. That's 356 fewer students than the initial fall count in the fall of 2025. A final fall enrollment report will be completed in October. North Dakota Farmers Union members are in the nation's capital this week pressing members of Congress to pass a farm bill that addresses challenges facing family farmers and ranchers. North Dakota Farmers Union President Matt Perdue says from high fuel, fertilizer, and other input costs to low commodity prices and unfair markets, farmers are struggling to make ends meet. He said Congress needs to pass a farm bill that reflects the economic realities that family farmers and ranchers are facing today. The North Dakota Farmers Union pointed to a dire situation by citing U.S. Department of Agriculture information expecting net farm income and net cash farm income to decrease by as much as $9.1 billion this year, compared to a decrease of $4.6 billion last year. Perdue said any benefit from higher prices forecasted for corn and soybeans will likely be eaten up by high input costs, which are expected to climb by about 4.5%. The Minnesota Department of Agriculture is urging farmers to use caution during fall anhydrous ammonia applications. That fertilizer can cause serious injuries or even death if mishandled. Applicators should wear protective goggles and gloves and keep at least 5 gallons of clean emergency water nearby. The Minnesota Department of Agriculture also recommends waiting until soil temperatures average 50 degrees or colder before applying anhydrous ammonia to reduce nitrogen loss. And the University of Minnesota is removing a flock safety automated license plate reader camera near the Cedar Riverside neighborhood following privacy concerns. State Representative Mohammed Noor raised questions about how information collected by the camera could be used or shared. The issue is also getting attention at Minneapolis City Hall, where council members are considering action involving flock technology. Noor says he may pursue statewide legislation to establish greater oversight of those license plate reader cameras. That's a look at what's happening from the KWAT newsroom. I'm Mike Tanner.
7: A neighbor told me, "My mother sold her house this spring and moved to an apartment. Honestly, I didn't think she'd ever do that. But she said it was time, and gosh, is she happy today. No more mowing, she says, and lots of people around to visit with. She sold a lot of excess stuff at an auction, and it was very interesting for me to see what she felt was worth keeping and what she was willing to part with. It's another great memory from Desmet Farm Mutual Insurance of South Dakota."
8: And right now, let's take a look at the forecast, courtesy of Andor Tacker Plumbing and Heating. Around 70 this afternoon, 48 clear skies tonight. There's some slight chance of rain tomorrow, possible thunderstorm, temp of 70. 52 overnight, 74 on Thursday, looks like rain, and 71 on Friday. Yesterday, we got to 66 after a low, 54 at the rain gauge of the airport, 2800s is what I'm seeing there. Highest wind gust recorded, 49 mile per hour. It averaged 12.7. With the sunrise today at 7:07, setting 7:39. Go back a year ago, much warmer, where our temperatures were at 83 degrees after a low of 62. Normal high is at 72 now this time of year. 96 comes from 1955 for the record for this date in Watertown. 1916, our low temp was 29 degrees. And from 2010, our precip record is 2.56. Right now, temperature 52. West wind is at 8 miles per hour.
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11: Good morning, happy Tuesday. Welcome to What's Up on KWAT. Mike Tanner and Randy Grimes are together with you today. It is the 15th day of September 2026, and we are happy that you're taking time to tune into the show today. Randy and I get together every morning from 8:15 until about 9:15 and talk about stuff that's going on close to home, sometimes around the country or across the world. We sometimes have guests in. We have one on the schedule today that we'll tell you about here shortly. And we always love to hear from our listeners to see what's on their mind. And we don't screen the calls. Any and all opinions are welcome. And it's just a pretty laid-back show.
8: Mm-hmm. I'll agree with
11: most
8: that.
11: Most days. Yep. Yeah. Yesterday was an interesting day. We only got up to 66 degrees. It was wet. It was cool. It was windy. And it was one of those days, Randy, where you're like, it feels like fall is maybe approaching here kind of quickly. Today's going to be better.
8: Yeah. You have to put something a little warmer on, though.
11: No short pants.
8: No short
11: pants.
8: Except
11: if you're Chuck Wagner.
8: That's right.
11: Officially 28 hundredths of an inch of rain at the airport. I had a little bit more than that in my gauge, a little under 4/10 of an inch in my gauge. Sean Lenning texted me this morning or messaged me and said that by his place, three blocks east of the hospital, he had about 34 hundredths.
8: Okay.
11: It seemed to me like we got more rain than that yesterday because there were some times during the morning, Randy, where it was coming down pretty doggone hard, wasn't it?
8: Yeah, the 10 o'clock hour, I'm looking out, ooh, that's coming down.
11: Yeah, and with the wind mixed in, it was not very pleasant out there, but about a third of an inch or 3/10 roughly here. In the Watertown area, today's going to be dry, but pleasantly cool. You know, I look at the forecast going out through the rest of this week and into the weekend. Every day around or maybe a little bit above 70, which is about normal for this time of the year.
8: Yep.
11: So normal isn't all that bad.
8: Sometimes, yes.
11: Sometimes we can be abnormal around this place, can't we?
8: Lines are open right now at 886-9404, 1-800-444-5928.
11: We've got a text line, too, where if you don't feel comfortable calling in, you can text in a question or comment. That number is 605-880-0240. Let's go to the phones and kick off the morning. Good morning. You're on What's Up. Thanks for calling.
12: Three north of Butler, I had 1.1 inches in the rain gauge.
11: Oh, my gosh.
12: Yeah, it rained twice. The first time it was 8/10, then the second time it was 3/10.
11: So. Well, you smoked us. Wow, 1.1. Well, you should be sitting in good shape for a while then.
12: Yeah, I can dig potatoes now.
11: Indeed you can. Might be a little muddy, but you can dig them for sure. Thanks for checking.
12: Well, it's better than concrete like it was.
11: That is that is absolutely true. Makes the digging a little bit easier,
8: it
11: doesn't
8: sure it?
11: It
8: sure does, yeah. A lot easier.
11: Yeah. All right, appreciate the call and checking in with the pretty impressive rain report there. You know, last week was a shortened week for us because of the Labor Day holiday on Monday. And Randy and I opined about the fact that, you know, it wouldn't be a bad

0: 5-6 day work weeks, unless you're on the farm and you're in the business of farming and ranching, and then it's a 7 day work week just about all the time. Well, there are two lawmakers, Randy, and listeners who have introduced a bill that would reduce the standard work week to 32 hours without a loss in pay or benefits.
1: Well, I like that already. Yes. Keep going.
0: Randy will support this bill. Representative Mark Takano of California and Senator Bernie Sanders of Vermont last week reintroduced what is called the 32-Hour Workweek Act. The proposal, which was first introduced by Representative Takano in 2021, would amend what is known as the Fair Labor Standards Act. Under the proposal, employees who worked more than 32 hours in a work week would be eligible for overtime pay. The standard 40-hour work week was established in law nearly 90 years ago. Been around a long time. Representative Takano said, quote, "Since then, cell phones, the internet, and now AI have increased worker productivity, but the profits have been largely concentrated at the top by billionaires and corporations. Work has fundamentally changed. It's time that labor standards caught up." Senator Sanders and Takano argue that changes in wages are not equivalent to the increase in labor production. Senator Bernie Sanders says a 32-hour work week is not a radical idea. What's radical is that despite an explosion in technology and productivity over the last 50 years, millions of workers are working longer hours for lower wages, while nearly $80 trillion in wealth has been redistributed from the bottom 90% to the top 1%. Senator Sanders says that has got to change. Now, Representative Takano said the bill has been endorsed by numerous groups, including the American Federation of Labor and Congress of Industrial Organizations, National Nurses United, and the United Auto Workers.
1: Interesting. But you're right about the farming industry. There is never a day off.
0: No.
1: It's not set at 8 hours a day.
0: You go off the clock when the work is done.
1: Yeah, pretty much.
0: And some days, well, around harvest time, that might be a 16 or an 18-hour day.
1: That's right.
0: Yeah. You know, get a quick nap, recharge, and get back out and do it again the next day. It's interesting here that under this 32-Hour Workweek Act, Representative Takano says cell phones, the internet, and AI have increased worker productivity. Would you agree with that, Randy?
1: No.
0: That technology, we can do the same amount of work maybe in less time because of the technology that we have at our disposal?
1: That I can see, yeah. But it also takes a person to produce.
0: True.
1: Yeah.
0: And I think of cell phones at work and people not doing their work, but scrolling and wasting their time on their cell phones.
1: Yeah, the cell phone thing I don't understand. But yeah.
0: Well, I would agree that technology has increased worker productivity if it is used correctly.
1: Right, yeah.
0: And that's not always the case, is it? And Senator Sanders saying a 32-hour work week is not a radical idea. Well, my thoughts turn to is how would employers view this? Not the employee, but the people that we work for.
1: Yeah.
0: What would their, okay, so Randy Grimes is only going to be here 32 hours a week compared to how many hours he's here today. He's not going to be in the office as much.

0: but I can't cut his pay. I've got to pay him at least what he's making now.
1: Right. I still got to pay him his 40, even though he's working 32.
0: Right. And you wonder how employee...
1: And if he's working a full 40, I'm getting 8 extra overtime hours, which would be time and a half.
0: Under the proposal, employees who worked more than 32 hours in a work week would be eligible for overtime pay.
1: Yeah.
0: And overtime pay could be time and a half. It could be double time.
1: Yeah.
0: I don't know. And I don't know if this 32-hour work week act will go anywhere. Will it be dead on arrival? I don't know. What I didn't know is that the 40-hour work week was established in law nearly 90 years ago as part of the Fair Labor Standards Act. I didn't know that. And not all countries have a 5-day, 8-hour-a-day, 40-hour-a-week sort of work schedule, do they, Randy?
1: That is true, yes.
0: Heck, in some countries, you maybe work 4 days a week, and during each of those days, you've got allotted nap time.
1: And then vacation time, they probably get 8 weeks.
0: Man. Not around here, Randy.
1: No, not around here. In some countries.
0: Well, Randy's going to be gone for a couple of weeks in October.
1: Yes. Yeah.
0: 2 weeks straight. Randy, you can't be gone 8 weeks in a row.
1: No, that'd be pretty tough.
0: That'd be tough on me. That'd be tough on anybody,
1: that's
0: right?
1: That's right.
0: But, well, we'll see where the 32-hour work week act goes. I don't know. It's an interesting talking point and thought,
1: is,
0: but
1: yeah.
0: I don't know. I don't know that it'll really get anywhere, do you?
1: There'd be a lot of businesses that would be against it, yeah.
0: I would think too.
1: Manufacturing, retail, you know, that kind of stuff.
0: So, well, at the end of the day, for the employer, it's all about getting the work done.
1: Mm-hmm.
0: It's about productivity, and productivity as it relates to profit and loss, and being able to be a good business, a sustainable business that's making money and that can be in business for a long time.
1: Yeah.
0: And can you do that with a 32-hour work week? Given the technology that these members of Congress argue that we have at our disposal, we can get 40 hours of work done a week now in 32 hours.
1: Does a Bernie Sanders do a 40-hour work week? Just ask it.
0: I suppose it depends on the week. You're trying to get me in trouble there, Randy, aren't you?
1: Aren't they the ones that take 8 weeks off a year for vacation?
0: They're in recess quite frequently.
1: They are,
0: aren't they?
1: Yes.
0: We're going to take one call here, and then we will go to break and come back and visit with some guests on the show. Good morning. You're on What's Up.
2: Hello.
0: Hi.
2: Yeah. You can't even get people to work any time now, not alone a 32-hour week. How many people, businesses that are looking for help all the time, even in Watertown, South Dakota, and all over, can't get workers. One of the businesses in Watertown has gotten several locations recently, had to close up one in a town right outside of Watertown, you're not too far, because they couldn't get help. I think the 32-hour work week for the ones that are sitting at a desk and pushing a button or making phone calls. It's not for the normal worker out here doing construction or farmers or manual laborers at all. And as far as production, it's hard to get a lot of people even to work a whole day without, oh, I got to take a break or I got to have a vacation and da da da. And we grew up in an era where you worked 40 hours most of the time, and sometimes you didn't get extra pay for it. I think some of these other countries are when that law went into effect back in 100 years ago, there was no, you might have worked 50 hours a day or whatever the case, and so, but they want to get it down to where, have more vacation, free time, whatever.

0: wondering, well, who's going to do the work, you know? And just like you mentioned, the top people are getting paid way more money and big wages and making more billionaires and multimillionaires, and the guy on the lower end is doing the hard work, the labor, the whatever, teachers included, aren't getting paid and just going down, down, down. People on Social Security, same thing, aren't keeping up. They got to go out and get a job at 65 years old or more because they can't make ends meet anymore, and they've worked 50 hours or 50 years all their life. So anyway, that's just some comments, guys.
1: Thank you.
0: Take
1: for
0: care.
1: The call. You too. Appreciate your call and your listenership this morning. And, you know, that opens up kind of a whole different can of worms and a topic that we could get into about. And one of the things I've wondered about, Randy, and the caller was accurate in mentioning that it's hard for businesses to find help nowadays. I just had a story on last week about a regional business down in Madison that closed down because they couldn't find help.
2: Mm-hmm. Yep.
1: And that raises the question that as a society now, are we less enthusiastic about work? Just getting up every day, punching that time clock, doing what we need to do to provide for ourselves and our families. Give that some thought here, huh? We're going to go to break here on What's Up on KWAT. When we come back, we will visit with a guest about an event that's coming up this weekend, and then we'll have more open phone time after that. We appreciate you tuning into the show on a Tuesday morning, and we will be right back.
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1: All right, we're back here on What's Up on KWAT. There's an event that is coming up this weekend that we wanted to tell you about and visit with a guest about. It's a bake sale and raffle that is coming up this weekend. It's on Saturday, September 19th from 9 a.m. to 1 p.m. at Runnings in Watertown. And Tyler Griffith is in studio to join us and talk about it. Good morning, Tyler.
6: Good morning. Thanks for having
1: me. Good to see you. Tell us, before we get into the bake sale and the raffle and why it's being held and where the proceeds from this event will go, tell us a little bit about yourself and your background, if you would.
6: So I pretty much grew up in Watertown. I currently work for the police department. Been there for 18 and a half years now.
1: Mm-hmm.
6: Married, three children, ages 14, 6, and 3, so they definitely keep us busy.
1: For sure. What, did you grow up wanting to be a police officer? How did you kind of navigate toward that career?
6: So originally I actually went to school to be a mechanic and was a mechanic for 6 years and ended up doing a ride-along with an older brother who was an officer here for a few years. And just kind of seeing what he did and
1: sure.
6: kind of being that calm in the chaos.
1: Mm-hmm.
6: And then I started kind of gravitating towards that and fell in love with that and applied and then eventually got hired.
1: The rest is history, as they
6: yes.
1: say. And as a police officer, you do see some chaos, don't you? And you try to be that calm in the chaos.
6: Yes, yep.
1: Well, followed Big Brother's footsteps then, huh?
6: Yep.
1: What kind of different roles or duties have you had during those 18 years with the police department?
6: So I've served approximately 6 years as a SWAT team and entry team member. I've served 12 years as a training officer. I'm part of our honor guard, and currently I am one of our

0: are patrol corporals, so help supervise a patrol shift.
1: Sure. So you mentioned that you've done training officer duties in the police department, and that makes me wonder about new people wanting to get into law enforcement. Are there plenty of people still interested in being a law enforcement officer? Because Randy and I have talked on this program about how, as a society, the work that police officers do, it seems like it's being scrutinized more and more. And, you know, we can all be armchair quarterbacks and say, you did this right, you did this wrong, when people in your line of work have to make split-second decisions.
0: Sure. I think we're seeing the trend kind of come back around to people wanting to get into this line of work, public safety. Here in Watertown, we're very fortunate as a department, because by and large, we're pretty widely supported by the community, which is a huge blessing for us. It allows us to do our job that much easier. I know there's a lot of communities out there that don't necessarily have that privilege, but Watertown, by and large, we are very, very hugely supported, and that is a blessing.
1: Yeah, we've talked about that, how, you know, there have been calls in some parts of the country to defund, dismantle police departments, which is just a crazy thought to me. All right, well, let's shift gears and talk about what's coming up on Saturday at Runnings from 9 to 1. It's a bake sale and raffle. Tell me how this all came together and what's going to be happening on Saturday.
0: So last August of 2025, my six-year-old son was diagnosed with Duchenne muscular dystrophy. And for those that don't know what Duchenne muscular dystrophy is, it is a genetic muscle-wasting disease. It affects approximately 1 in 5,000 males. Primarily only affects males because the DMD gene is attached to the X chromosome. And you know, most people are aware males have XY chromosomes, females have two X chromosomes. And because the DMD gene is on the X chromosome, that's why it affects primarily males. Females can be born with it. It can affect them, but it's very, very rare. Generally, if a female does have it, they would be what's called a non-presenting carrier of the disease. They wouldn't have any symptoms, but they would be a carrier of the disease and with the ability to pass it on. Now, in about 30% of the cases, the mom is not a carrier at all, but you will have what's just a random mutation of the gene, and that's what happened with my son. After we did get the diagnosis, my wife did undergo genetic testing to see if she was a carrier, and she was not.
1: So your son, who's been diagnosed, is it pronounced Duchenne?
0: Yes.
1: Duchenne muscular dystrophy is your son Josiah.
0: Josiah, yes.
1: And he is 6 years old now.
0: Yep.
1: He was diagnosed about a year ago.
0: Correct.
1: At the time when he was five,
0: yes.
1: Right? Did he... I'm just interested, curious, did he exhibit any kind of symptoms that caused your, radar to go up and something might be wrong here? Talk about that, if you would.
0: So, by about the age of three, we started suspecting there might be something going on. As he was meeting his milestones, but he was just barely meeting the milestones. He was get to the maximum age where he should have met his milestones, and when he would finally meet them.
1: What kind of milestones are we talking about?
0: Like walking, for instance, or able to climb stairs unassisted.
1: Mm-hmm.
0: You know, by a certain age, most kids should be able to climb stairs unassisted or, get up from a seated position just fine. And he met those milestones, but just barely met them. So we talked to his doctor, and doctor, it's nothing to worry about right now.
1: But maybe keep an eye on it?
0: Yeah, we'll keep an eye on it, but it's, kids all mature at different rates.
1: Sure.
0: So it's like, don't sweat about it, is kind of what we were told. And then last year, before he started school, he still just wasn't catching up to his peers. His younger brother, who was two at the time, was able to run circles around him, and that's what really raised the red flags for us. Mm-hmm. When his younger brother could just run circles around him, so we decided to get him into some physical therapy to help see if some physical therapy could help him maybe keep up with his peers and catch up to his peers a little bit better for school. And through that physical therapy, the therapist actually saw the signs of the Duchenne and referred us back to the doctor for testing, which then confirmed that he did have Duchenne muscular dystrophy.
1: Did the physical therapy, did that lead to any improvements at all? And is he still undergoing PT?
0: Yep, he has weekly physical therapy, which he will have for the rest of his life now. So it helps with keeping his muscles stretched out as much as we can. It helps with his mobility, but as far as any kind of improvement on his muscle function, there's currently nothing that is available to improve muscle function.
1: There's no cure.
0: There is right? No cure for it.
1: So talk about when the physical therapists noticed some signs, and that led to you getting Josiah tested. Talk about where did you take him? What were the tests like? And what was it like for mom and dad when they got the news of the diagnosis?
0: So initially, it was when we first heard the words muscular dystrophy from the physical therapist, it was a shock. A lot of just not knowing what the future is going to hold.
1: Right.
0: So then we took him in, and we had what's called a CK test done. It tests, it's called a chemical in your blood called creatinine kinase test, and normal levels on that are, I believe, like 0 to 100. Mm-hmm. His levels were over 14,000, which is a sign of muscle damage. So a lot of times, like athletes, if they're, say a football player, for instance, after a hard football game, they're a lot of running and stuff, they get their CK tested immediately after that. That would be elevated. But after a day or two, that level would come back down to normal. Mm-hmm. Because a healthy person's muscles has a protein called dystrophin, which allows the muscle cells to repair themselves. Somebody with Duchenne muscular dystrophy, because they have that genetic mutation on the DMD gene, their bodies are not able to produce the dystrophin protein, which mm-hmm. allows the cells to repair themselves. Mm-hmm. So then any muscle damage gets replaced by fat or scar tissue.
1: Hmm. So he was 5 years old at the point of diagnosis.
0: Yes.
1: That's pretty young. Did you talk to him about, son, this is what you have? How much did you try and educate him, or how maybe curious was he about, why am I going to the doctor and having these tests done? Yep. I'm just a kid here, you know?
0: Yeah. So, yeah, he was kind of wondering why he was always going to the doctor and all these doctor's appointments. And so we tried to explain, well, it's for your muscles. Your muscles just don't work like they're supposed to. So we have to go to the doctors so they can help your muscles.
1: Mm-hmm.
0: As far as him understanding exactly what he's going through, it's been hard to try to explain to him, or hard for him to understand. So for right now, it's all these appointments are for your muscles.
1: Yeah. Is he, I assume he's six, he's going to school,
0: yes,
1: right?
0: Yep, he's currently in
1: kindergarten. And is he able to play with his buddies? And
0: yep.
1: Even though maybe he doesn't have maybe some of the physical abilities that mm-hmm. they have, he's able to live right now what you would consider a pretty normal life,
0: yes.
1: Then?
0: Yep. Yeah, he's a normal six-year-old boy. Mm-hmm. likes to jump and climb and do everything a normal six-year-old boy does. However, he cannot run real fast. He tries to run.
1: Sure.
0: But he definitely cannot keep up with his peers as far as running and jumping and everything like that. But, yeah, for the most part, he's a normal six-year-old boy.
1: We mentioned that there's no cure right now. So what is it, what is your read on what

0: the short term, the intermediate, or the long term prognosis will be as he continues to age?
1: Sure.
0: What do you see for him in the future?
1: So, there is no cure currently. However, there are lots of studies out there for different treatments, gene therapy treatments. There is currently a gene therapy treatment out there that he does qualify for. It's called Elevidys is the drug that he would qualify for. Essentially what that would do, it would be a one-time infusion, and it would allow the body to produce a shortened form of that dystrophin protein.
0: Mm.
1: It would not repair any muscle damage that has already occurred, but what it would do is significantly slow down or even stop the progression of the disease, allowing him to live into adulthood.
0: Sure. Has he had that one-time therapy yet, or will he?
1: He has not. We're currently fighting to get that. The biggest hurdle right now is the Elevidys drug is currently the fourth most expensive drug in the United States at $3.4 million for a one-time infusion.
0: Say that again.
1: $3.4 million for a one-time infusion.
0: Wrap your head around that, folks. My goodness. Is he on any other kind of... And I read here this morning, and I was just trying to do a little background work on it. It mentions that there's no absolute cure for Duchenne muscular dystrophy, but modern medical treatments and gene therapies can slow disease progression, manage symptoms, and significantly improve quality of life. So he hasn't had that one-time gene therapy yet, but are there any other medications or anything else that can help him out? I know he's still undergoing PT, right?
1: Yep. So right now he's kind of undergoing the traditional course of treatment with a daily steroid, and he takes a heart medication to help with keep his blood pressure down to help preserve the heart function, because as we all know, the heart is a muscle, which the heart is affected by Duchenne as well. So he takes a heart medication. Currently trying to get him on another heart medication to slow down his heart rate a little bit, because with everything going on, his heart rate is elevated, so trying to, again, work with insurance to get him on that medication as well.
0: Working with insurance, that's no fun, is it?
1: It is not.
0: You know, when you said that this one-time therapy costs $3.4 million, Randy and I looked at each other and we were both just shaking our head. When you first heard that, what was your, I'm sure obvious, but what was your reaction? What was going through your mind?
1: Why does it have to be that expensive? I can't fathom how one dose of medication is that expensive. It's just, it boggles my mind.
0: Mine too, and Randy's too. You mentioned, I think, at the top of the interview that Duchenne muscular dystrophy primarily affects males.
1: Yes.
0: And was the number 1 in 5,000?
1: Yeah.
0: So that's pretty rare.
1: It is.
0: Have you run across any other parents who have been dealing with the same issues that you are, and have you gotten any kind of feedback or advice or anything like that?
1: My wife primarily there's a lot of Facebook groups out there for Duchenne support, especially for parents, and personally myself, I have not reached out to those groups. My wife reaches out quite a bit. She's actually started our own page on Facebook for people to follow our journey. It's Josiah's Journey with Duchenne. And through that page, we've actually connected with a lot of other parents that are dealing with Duchenne and kind of the steps that they've taken and some of the stuff that they're going through.
0: So if we go to Facebook and search Josiah's Journey on Duchenne.
1: Josiah's Journey with Duchenne.
0: Josiah's Journey with Duchenne. And Duchenne is spelled D-U-C-H-E NNE.
1: Correct.
0: That's where we'll find some of the stuff that your wife has posted about his journey.
1: Yep.
0: All right. Well, let's talk a little bit about what's going on Saturday at Runnings. There's going to be a raffle basket bake sale to raise money for Josiah and, you know, the medical bills and the costs that are incurred through this journey for you. Talk a little bit about what's going to be happening on Saturday, if you would.
1: So our Moms of Police Officers group is hosting the bake sale. They usually host two bake sales every year, and then they pick a charity or somebody to donate the proceeds to. Mm-hmm. This fall one, this time around, Josiah is going to be the recipient of those funds. It will be a free will offering for any of the baked goods there. And there's a few raffle baskets there people can buy raffle tickets for as well. I think they're $5 a piece.
0: You want to mention that?
1: Yep. Raffle tickets are $5 a ticket or $10 for three of them. The items available would be a $250 beef bundle. There are two prize drawings for a 16-inch holiday cookie tray. There would be an $80 children's basket and a $45 pizza party basket available.
0: All right, and it's going on again on Saturday at Runnings between 9 a.m. and 1 p.m. And again, the bake sale is a free will donation. If somebody wants to donate baked items for the bake sale, can they do that?
1: Yeah, I would probably just reach out to one of the police moms.
0: Well, we got a police mom in the studio here, don't we?
1: We do.
0: Your mom?
1: Yes, she is here.
0: Step on up to the microphone, since this is a Mothers of Police Officers sponsored event. First of all, give us your name into the microphone, if you would.
2: My name is Denise Froke.
0: Denise. I see Denise at church every Sunday, don't
2: every
0: I?
2: Every Sunday.
0: Every Sunday up at Hosanna. Tell us a little bit about how this journey with Josiah has affected Grandma.
2: You're going to make me cry.
0: Well, that's not my intention, but
2: It's been a journey. He's such a sweet boy. I think when I first found out about this, and the first few times when I first saw him, then I think you love all of your grandchildren, but it's kind of like there's a different kind of love. There's a special kind of love, and I think he's even gotten to be more lovable himself. He comes up and he hugs you, and you just, I don't know, there's just a special feeling that you get from him now.
0: Yeah, and I don't think you have to apologize for that at all.
2: No.
0: You know, you want to love all your grandkids equally, but given what Josiah's dealing with, it's just on maybe a little bit of a different level.
2: Yeah,
0: and you don't have to feel bad about that at all.
2: But yeah, he's, the insurance thing, it burns me. I mean, it irritates me. It makes me furious. I get really mad.
0: Yeah.
2: I don't understand why insurance can deny a six-year-old boy a treatment that can change his life so dramatically when they will pay for chemo treatment for years, and all that does is extend a life, where this treatment is going to change a six-year-old boy's life so dramatically that I just don't understand it.
0: What I would do, I'm not telling you folks what you should do, but if it were me in that position, I'd get on the phone and I'd be calling Senator Thune's office, I'd be calling Senator Round's office, I'd be calling Congressman Dusty Johnson's office. I would explain the situation and say, do what you can to try and fix this.
2: My son doesn't even know this yet, but I wrote a letter to Rounds.
0: Senator Rounds?
2: Night. Yes.
0: Well, good for you.
2: I did last night.
1: I have already. I have reached out to...

0: all three of those offices, and because it's a health and human services issue, there and you know it's not a federal issue, it's a state issue. Mm-hmm. Their offices weren't able to provide any real significant assistance. Mm-hmm. I already went down that route.
1: Yeah,
2: well, I did too.
1: Tell me about the sweatshirts that you're both wearing here this morning.
0: So these were the Josiah's Support Squad. Actually, something that my sister kind of dreamed up and talked to Darren at Bulldog Branding. Mm-hmm. And her and Darren kind of worked up the design and sold them as another form of a fundraiser. And to help build awareness.
1: So it's got a green ribbon on it. Is green the color for Duchenne's muscular dystrophy? It is.
0: Yes.
1: If people wanted to buy one of these sweatshirts, do they go down to Bulldog Printing and they can probably...
0: Yep, yeah, they can reach out to Darren at Bulldog
1: Darren
0: Branding.
1: Darren print one up down there?
0: Yep.
1: At Bulldog Branding right on Kemp Avenue, downtown Watertown. Yep. Denise, tell me a little bit about the Mothers of Police Officers organization, because they're the people that have been putting this thing together.
2: Okay, Mothers of Police Officers, actually we changed it to Peace Officers because not all of the moms have police sons. Some have highway patrol, some are with the sheriff, some are with detectives,
1: sure,
2: FBI, whatever. We've started our group probably 15, 16 years ago. And as far as I can recall, I believe we are the only group, MOPO group, in South Dakota.
1: Mm.
2: I don't think there's any other group in South Dakota. And we don't meet in the summertime. That's kind of our vacation time, too. But once school starts and things get a little bit busier, then we usually try and meet maybe once a month. Police officers kind of keep us in tune as to what is going on as far as if there's an officer's family or whatever that is in need of help, you know, if they have mm-hmm. a child that's sick or anything like that. They come in and let us know, and then we try and reach out to them, see how we can help them, either with a bake sale or whatever.
1: Sure.
2: So we were going to do Josiah last in May, and then one of the officers' wives ended up with breast cancer. So we put Josiah's bake sale off until now this fall, and then we did Casey's bake sale in May. So she received the money for that one. But we have done bake sales for, I think we did one for a canine. And that's been a few years ago.
1: Sure.
2: That money went to the police before they had funds to get the police dog. We've done them for, we did one for one of the officers who was going to be having a baby, and the baby was not expected to live. So we gave them the money. Another officer's wife had cancer. He lost his wife to cancer. So it's just kind of, we do what we can. It's all a free will offering. The last few times we've added raffles, we've had added raffles. So people come out.
1: Yeah. What are your hopes or your expectations for this event on Saturday? We're not going to raise $3.4 million, which is just absolutely ridiculous to begin with, but why should people come out and support this event on Saturday at Runnings?
2: They need to come out and support this little boy.
1: Will Josiah be there, by the way?
0: Yes.
1: That's cool. Yeah. So people can meet him.
2: Yeah. Josiah, he needs this treatment. We need to get him there so he can get this treatment. There's no way we're going to raise the $3.4 million, but anything can help. And the more that people can come, the closer we're going to get.
1: Absolutely. One step at a time, right?
2: Yeah.
1: You proud of your son?
2: I'm
1: As a peace officer? I don't mean to embarrass you, Tyler, but I had to ask. All right. Tyler, again, give me that Facebook page again of people. I think that's a neat way to share his story with the public. The Facebook address where people can go to learn more about Josiah and his journey.
0: Sure. So the page is Josiah's Journey with Duchenne. And if people want to do some more research on Duchenne itself, you can go to the Muscular Dystrophy Association, go to their webpage, or also Parent Project Muscular Dystrophy. It's the Parent Project Muscular Dystrophy is www.ppmd.com. That's probably the leading website for people to go to see any current research, clinical trials that are available. They also offer assistance with dealing with insurance approvals or appeals and stuff like that. So then there is links on both those websites if people would like to donate towards Duchenne research. So
1: sure. Josiah has two siblings, is that right?
0: Two siblings, an older brother and a younger brother.
1: Do they take it easy on him, or is there some roughhousing still going on once in a while?
0: Usually there's a lot of roughhousing with Josiah and the younger brother.
1: So Josiah starts it? Or is he getting picked on?
0: It's about 50-50.
1: Well, anything either of you would like to mention here about this event coming up on Saturday before we let you go this morning?
0: No, I'd just like to invite people out to runnings Saturday morning. Would love to see all of the baked goods get sold.
2: And there are a lot. There will be a lot.
1: Lots of good stuff. And Denise, tickets, swing the mic. There we go.
2: Tickets are available now, so people can get tickets anytime, from between now and then. The winners will be picked later. They will not be picked that day, but so you don't have to be present to win or anything.
1: Okay.
2: So.
1: And those are the tickets for the raffle
2: that
1: will be drawn.
2: Yep.
1: And again, it's $5 a ticket or 3 tickets for $10.
2: Right. Yep.
1: All right. Awesome.
2: Yep.
1: All right. Well, good luck to you both. Good luck to Josiah, and we were happy to have you in to shed a little light on his story and hopefully get some folks out and help out the cause on Saturday.
0: Thank you very much.
1: Appreciate it very much. You're listening to What's Up on KWAT Watertown, South Dakota. We'll take our top of the hour break and be back right after this.
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1: All right, we're back here on What's Up on KWAT. Randy, you know what I'm going to be thinking about the rest of the day today? $3.4 million for one gene therapy treatment for a little boy who could really, really use it. It's just, I don't understand.
4: Yeah, I don't understand that.
1: I don't get that. All right, open lines at 886-9404, excuse me, 1-800-444-5928. And the text line number is 605-880-0240. Line one, good morning.
5: Good morning. That's really good that you guys had that family on and talk about some of these genetic disorders, diseases. Many people in families got certain things that just happen because of genetics, including some of my family, and me, myself included. And one of the things that in this country, when you turn on the TV, how many advertisements are about some drug or some new drug and whatever, the multi-billions of dollars that they

0: spent on advertising, and then the side effects of some of these can be worse than the drug itself taken. Pharma's, big pharma country, drug companies, and the insurance companies together control a lot of this country, and people got to realize that. The great big money, the lobbyists they have in Washington, D.C., and insurance and pharmaceuticals control most of this country. They also control some of the colleges where doctors and scientists go to work. They pay big money for them to get their agenda across. And I know, because I have family members that cost a lot of money for 1 month of a drug. And I'm talking a lot of money. The insurances don't pay for all of it. I mean, I'm talking the thousands. So, I just thought I'd put that out there. Kudos to that family. Everybody come out and support Josiah the best you can. Just go there and be there and say hi. I mean, something. So, anyway, take care.
1: Thank you. 886-9404, 886-9404. Or 1-800-444-5928. Well, don't look now, but Republican Senator Mitch McConnell of Kentucky is alive. He's alive.
2: He showed up?
1: Senator Mitch McConnell of Kentucky returned to the U.S. Senate to vote Monday for the first time in 3 months. He looked noticeably more frail after hospitalized for a June fall in his home. McConnell's lengthy absence from the Senate generated a flood of criticism and online speculation as he initially remained quiet for weeks about his condition. He's 84 years old, is not running for re-election, so he's in the final few months of his career in Congress. He eventually disclosed a month after that fall that he had briefly lost consciousness due to the fall and had been treated for mild pneumonia in the hospital. He briefly addressed reporters Monday from a wheelchair outside the Senate chamber, smiling, speaking slowly, and with some difficulty. But he was back in the Senate Monday taking a vote. Randy knows what's coming next. Laura Loomer.
2: Yeah?
1: Laura Loomer declared in July that McConnell was, quote, officially brain dead, had organ failure, and would not return to Congress.
2: Oh, for three.
1: And I bring this up only because this is what makes journalism today more difficult when it doesn't need to be. You have clowns like Laura Loomer, right-wing activist, social media influencer, in air quotes, that go on to social media sites and just post outright lies. Outright lies. I shouldn't even be giving it any attention here, but I wanted to expose her for the fraud that she is. It's embarrassing.
2: And she still gets clicks each and every day she posts something.
1: She should, if she were a decent human. Yep. Well, first of all, if she were a decent human being, she wouldn't be posting lies to begin with, knowing that they're lies. And she hides under the veil of according to unidentified sources, which is a bunch of baloney.
2: That's right.
1: Okay. But if she were a decent human being, she would stop posting lies on social media, and she would apologize to Mitch McConnell directly.
2: Which she won't do.
1: But I just wanted to point that out because it's just, it's disgusting. It's absolutely disgusting that people do this and they can get away with it. And my advice to people, we've said it before on the show, just be careful about what you believe or don't believe on social media. And when you read a story about something and they're citing unidentified sources, your skepticism level should go up even higher.

0: if they don't want to identify who is giving them this information, is it anybody to begin with? And if it is somebody to begin with, is it a credible source or not? I can't live in that world where she lives and just makes stuff up. It's just dumb. Line one, good morning. You're on What's Up.
1: Good morning. I'm from the First United Methodist Church, and I want to announce we're having our annual pillow cleaning Thursday, October 1st, 8 to 3, and Friday, October 2nd, 8 until noon. We do all types of pillows, feather, foam, down, whatever you have. Bring them in, and they'll be completely renovated with new ticking. So we'd love to see you at the First United Methodist Church, October 1st or 2nd. And we are just right across from the courthouse downtown. Thank you very much.
0: You bet. Appreciate the call. And as you get closer to that event, you give us a holler back and let folks know about it again.
2: Boy, they've been doing that a lot of years.
0: Long time. We've been taking that call on that event, Randy, for a long, long time. This Laura Loomer, this is not the first time in regard to Mitch McConnell that she's just throwing garbage out there on social media. She falsely claimed that the Parkland High School shooting in Florida was a staged event. After a 2022 shooting in Buffalo, which was carried out by a white supremacist, Loomer claimed without any evidence that the shooting was a hoax perpetuated by the Democrat Party in an attempt to start a race war. That was a bunch of garbage. In 2023, she accused Casey DeSantis, the wife of presidential candidate Ron DeSantis, of exaggerating the seriousness of a bout with breast cancer to boost her husband's presidential campaign. This woman has no conscience at all. And in July of 2024, she falsely claimed on Twitter that, quote, Joe Biden is dying and final preparations are being made for him. Mm-hmm. 886-9404-1-800-444-5928.
2: How come nobody's ever tried to sue her for defamation?
0: Well, maybe they have. I don't know. I mean, Mitch McConnell should.
2: They should, yeah.
0: You see all the frivolous lawsuits that are filed. Well, given the junk that she puts on social media and the outright lies, a defamation of character lawsuit would not, in my mind, be a frivolous lawsuit because she's just...
2: And they got so much evidence.
0: It's all out there, Randy.
2: It's all out there.
0: It's all out there. All right. Let's see. 886-9404 is our local number. Toll free is 1-800-444-5928. AI in the news. Artificial intelligence. What is it? Well, it is the capability of computer systems to perform tasks that typically require human intelligence, but instead it's done learning, reasoning, problem solving, decision making that is done by computers and not humans. And there was a former researcher for Anthropic, which is an AI company. His name is Jacob Coxon. He issued stark warnings on the future of AI development, posting, "The people building AI earnestly believe that artificial intelligence could kill us all by the end of the decade." Well, isn't that some great news, huh?
2: Mm-hmm. But then who would change their batteries?
0: Wipe out civilization by... Well, true. So AI would die after we're all dead, right?
2: Yeah.
0: Civilization as we know it would come to an end. Well, when he says something like that, it gets your attention. President Trump is not buying it, though. He threw ice-cold water on the momentum for stronger guardrails around advanced artificial intelligence development. Mr. Trump wrote on social media that we already have tremendous criminal and regulatory power over these AI companies. And he said there is a sick conspiracy going on against AI and data centers. And the only one that's happy about that is China. President Trump said, whoever wins AI wins, exclamation point. The president said, I am the hoax buster. And I'm right now breaking another hoax that AI is going to take over, consume, and destroy the world, and that robots will be marching into our cities and getting rid of us all. The president said this is even wilder than the Russia hoax or the global warming scam. The words from the commander-in-chief. Line one, good morning. You're on What's Up.
3: I'll make this quick. I had an experience the other day with an AI agent. Her name was Eva. And I was just trying to pay a bill that paid a lot of my bills over the phone. And every time I asked her what I wanted to do, she said, I can help you with that. And then she'd revert right back to the same question, what can I help you with? And it kept going on and on and on. And I kept trying to get a live agent, so I finally got a live agent. And I told her, I said, I'm not too impressed with Eva. that was a complete joke. I mean, I bet you I spent 5 minutes on the line with Eva.
2: Well, you just didn't answer her questions correctly. What she was trained for, the correct answer, you didn't give it to her.
3: Well, apparently not. I don't know what I did wrong, but me and Eva didn't see eye to eye.
2: Or maybe
3: I don't know nothing about AI, but I was not impressed. So.
2: Or maybe it's our Midwest accent that threw her off. I don't know.
3: I don't know either. It was the weirdest thing I've ever seen in my life. Because she announced it right off the bat when she answered the phone. This is your AI agent, Eva. Okay.
0: Well,
3: whatever.
0: I'd prefer human interaction over AI interaction,
2: so
0: I think.
2: So do I, yes.
3: Me too, and I kept trying to get to a human, but she kept
0: getting in the way.
3: On and on and on, and I want to talk to an agent.
0: Robot, step out of the
3: AI
0: way.
3: Agent.
0: Oh, boy.
2: Oh, well, thanks, boy, Jeff.
0: Yeah. Glad you finally got to speak to a human and got that issue resolved.
2: Yeah, right? But boy, it's a pain in the butt just to get to a live voice. Oh, man.
0: When you call and you get voice prompt after voice prompt, you know, for this.
2: What is the initials of the person you want to talk with? Do you want the directory of this person? Please hit this button.
0: No, I just want to talk to them. So get me a live person that can relay the message that this is the person I want to talk to.
2: Yeah.
0: Maybe that's how we get that 32-hour work week, Randy.
2: That's
0: because we don't
2: right.
0: have a live person giving us direction. It's a computer.
2: That's it, yeah.
0: Yeah, all right. Coming up on the show tomorrow, we're going to visit for a few minutes with Kelly Brandley. And Kelly is up in that Pierrepont area with Backroad 40 Farms.
2: Oh, really?
0: Are you familiar with that up there?
2: Oh, yeah, up by the north of Bristol.
0: Yep, yeah, they're going to have a big corn maze, all kinds of, you can pick out your Halloween pumpkin up there. Mm-hmm. They've got photo opportunities. They got a bunch of stuff going on up there starting this weekend. This weekend, coming weekend, is going to be their opening weekend up at Back 40 Farms. And we're going to talk to Kelly Brandley about it tomorrow morning. On Thursday, Brittany from Glacial Lakes Humane Society will be in. We'll see if we can get another dog adopted.
2: Yeah.
0: Because Caesar looked like the Alpha Media dog?
2: Yeah.
0: Took a while, but within about 2 weeks, we got him adopted,
2: that's
0: Randy.
2: Right, yeah.
0: And then on Friday, Perry Hahn, Watertown native, will be in for his monthly segment on the show. So lots of stuff to talk about for the rest of this week. Thanks to our guests for coming in this weekend. Good luck to Josiah in his battle with muscular dystrophy. If you have time to go out and attend that fundraiser at Runnings on Saturday between 9 and 1, I know the family would be grateful for your support.
2: Yeah.
0: Have a wonderful Tuesday. Enjoy the nice sunshine. It's going to be a comfortable day out there. Nice enough that I'm going to crank up the lawnmower and get that grass cut again this afternoon. We'll talk to you tomorrow morning at 8:15 with more What's Up on KWAT.

0: in AI models. And those on both sides of the ideological spectrum will be speaking. ABC's Karen Waugh has more on that and what President Trump is saying.
1: Trump posted, "The only guardrails AI needs are a strong and smart, high IQ president." And he claimed the doomsday warnings are a sick conspiracy. But the fear is now crossing party lines. Today, Bernie Sanders and Steve Bannon, the Democratic Socialist senator and the longtime Trump ally, are expected to share a stage in Washington to call for limits on AI. Bannon saying, "The American people are not going to be supplicants to these tech oligarchs."
0: President's son, Don Jr., describes the lavish party thrown for him and his bride, their wedding, was simply a gift. Others question the Russian oligarch's gesture. ABC Chief Washington correspondent Jonathan Carl has that.
2: The president's son had described his wedding as a low-key affair on his podcast.
3: "We had an awesome small ceremony in the Bahamas. Was just absolutely cool."
2: But the parties that followed were anything but low-key. John Jr.'s new wife, Bettina, posted pictures of the festivities, including professional dancers and a large fireworks display. ProPublica says Umar Kremlev footed the bill. Kremlev is well connected in Russia with Vladimir Putin.
0: The Supreme Court blocking President Trump's effort to change how mail-in ballots are counted, the court rejecting his push to restrict mail-in voting in this year's midterms. The president just now responding on social media saying, "These are not the people I interviewed to serve on the court. They are merely a shell of their original selves." Price of gas now hitting an average of $4.31 a gallon, according to Gas Buddy. That's $1.20 more than a year ago and a nickel higher than just last week. You're listening to ABC News.
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0: It may have gotten its start in the pandemic, but the couch economy is still alive and well. ABC's Jim Ryan has more on how we've been spending our money.
6: Visa has looked over the numbers, and the credit card company says 58% of domestic spending happens not inside stores, but on mobile devices or computers. Helping to drive at-home spending are streaming service subscriptions and food deliveries. And Visa says 8% of credit card purchases are for items for our pets.
0: Ever wonder how much your car is costing you? A lot, says ABC Sam Champion.
7: A new AAA study finds the average annual cost to own and operate a new car, these are 2024 numbers, are just $12,900 a year. But that is about $1,072 a month, and it's up more $100 than the year before. With insurance, maintenance, and fuel all costing you more, electric vehicles do continue to offer significantly lower fueling costs, as expected.
0: President Trump's long been pushing for the Federal Reserve to start cutting interest rates, but Wall Street is betting that the Fed is about to go the other way. Its latest two-day meeting begins this afternoon and is expected to announce its first rate hike in 3 years at its conclusion tomorrow afternoon. Winner of last month's $1 billion Powerball drawing in Illinois has claimed the money, but whoever it is wants to remain anonymous. The ticket sold in the western Illinois city of Quincy. I'm Sherry Preston, ABC News.
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0: Well, welcome to some AgriTalk here on 950 KWAT on this Tuesday the 15th with sunshine and 55 right now for a temp. West wind is right now at 12 with gust 23 as we get up to about 70 for us here today. The lows will get down to 48 tonight, and again, just a slight chance of rain here on Wednesday. Looks like Thursday night, Friday night, probably the best chance of rain in our forecast. You know, looking at Thursday night, overnight, let me find this again. Rainfall amounts between a quarter, half an inch as possible overnight, and then adding on to those totals here on Friday with the possibility of, again, thunderstorms. So Friday will be a wet, cool day with 71 degrees there. Well, let's look at the numbers today. Not a lot happening in the grains right now. These numbers are courtesy of South Dakota Crop Improvement Association and also South Dakota Certified Seeds, with December corn right now trading about 2.25 lower. On the soybean side of things, that's basically unchanged to probably about a quarter lower for November. Soybean oil is right now about 70.21. Meal is about 360.10 right now. That's trading up. Let's see, the Chicago wheat right now 7 lower. The Kansas City looks like about 9.5 lower, and your Minneapolis Spring is 4 cents lower for December. The oats December is up 4 right now, about 397. As for the barrel, well, 103.64 right now on October. That's up 222. That is the WTI. And then for the Brent, 107.63. That's up $1.96 for November on the crude oil numbers here at this time. Live cattle for December trading about 82 cents lower. At about 224.35, your feeder cattle about $1.97 lower right now for October. Lean hog 70 cents lower. Your class 3 milk 10 cents lower for October. That's at 1583 right now. The S&P and NASDAQ lower right now. U.S. dollar 99.32. That is 21 cents higher here today. So, yeah, not a lot of good things to talk about in the stock markets here today, as well as the grain and livestock markets. And again, these numbers are courtesy of South Dakota Crop Improvement Association and, again, South Dakota Certified Seeds. So, we'll get a chance to talk with the folks from Westside, South Dakota Soybean Processors, and Agritech here today. Also get something from Michelle Rook as well coming up in our AgriTalk here on 950 KWAT.
1: 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Council President Jim Sutter explains the curriculum at Soy Excellence Centers build foundational skills for agribusinesses utilizing soy.
2: The Soy Excellence Centers are designed to train people who maybe otherwise wouldn't get training, who are just a few years into their career at a poultry production company, a feed milling company, an aquaculture farm, those kind of things. And it's been so valuable. That work will touch 25,000 people around the world this year.
1: Soy Excellence Centers are operating in Central America, Sub-Saharan Africa, North Africa, and the Middle East, as well as two locations in Asia. The programs welcome middle and beginning management, developing relationships and preferences for U.S. soy with the people who are the future of their companies.
2: That may not directly drive demand for U.S. soy, but I tell you, I think in the long term, it really derives this preference for U.S. soy. What we're trying to do to get people thinking, so as those people, those young people today,

0: become leaders in companies in the future, as I'm confident they will after getting to meet them, they're going to really drive demand for U.S. soy at that point in time because there will be a strong preference for it.
1: Sutter states partnerships with universities, feed associations, and private sector organizations help ensure that learning remains grounded in real-world needs. South Dakota soybean farmers, through their soybean checkoff, provide funding for soy excellence programming. Reporting for the South Dakota Soybean Checkoff, I'm Pam Geppert.
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3: Let's go down to South Dakota Soybean Processors. Mallory will join us on this Tuesday. Good morning to you.
4: Good morning.
3: All right, so we are trading maybe just, well, it's been going up and down this morning from what I'm seeing.
4: Yeah, I came in, I was down five, now we're up one right now, so.
3: It's probably going to be that pretty much all day today, probably, huh?
4: Probably, yeah.
3: Yeah. How did you guys end up yesterday at the close?
4: We closed up seven, around eight, actually.
3: All right. But now we're going to work on today's numbers.
4: Friday, but.
3: Oh, yeah, it was. Well, tell us about the numbers at all the plants today.
4: Yeah, so delivering the Volga new crop here, 1250, November 1255, December 1270. And then if you're going down to Mitchell, new crop 1270, November 1280, December 1290. So, and receiving hours in Mitchell and Volga are normal hours. So, Mitchell 7:30 to 6 and Volga 7 to 4.
3: Did you mention Miller?
4: Oh, not yet. New crop 1490, November 1495, December 15. We are close for receiving out there to Miller Thursday and Friday.
3: Okay, so again, it's always got to get put on a schedule anyway if you want to do anything out there. So they'll be notified. No dumping them. Now, have you been talking to any guys out there? Are they starting to work on some of these beans now?
4: Yeah, we had a few new crop loads come in last week. None, a little bit this week, but you know, rain, so not many guys out this week yet. So.
3: Okay, and then when they really get rolling, then your hours will start changing, and people should be aware of that.
4: Yes. Yep.
3: Good way to do that, app or website?
4: Yeah, visit our app or our website, or you can call our number here, 888-737-7888.
3: Do you guys still send out text alerts at the end of the,
4: yes,
3: beginning of the day and the end of the day?
4: Yeah, beginning of the day and end of day, and then any notifications we send out through our text list there. So you can go ahead and call us and get added to that list.
3: Okay. Yeah, I never talk about you guys' text list. I know you guys have it. So, all right. Well, Mallory, trying to have the best day you can, and we'll talk with you guys later.
4: Yes, you too.
3: Appreciate it. All right, that's Mallory. She is with the South Dakota Soybean Processors at Volga.
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6: Kara Hart with Ag News on Brownfield. The Pioneer Brand Z-Series soybean revolution continues, with even more varieties bred for your growing region. Z-Series sets new standards in yield potential and return on investment. Pioneer, one stands strong. Ted McKinney with the National Association of State Departments of Agriculture says the continued tensions between the U.S. and Canada are concerning.
7: Sonny Perdue used to say accurately, this is the best neighborhood on earth, Canada, the U.S., and Mexico. Let's get back to being the best neighborhood on earth.
6: McKinney says U.S. agriculture has benefited from the trading relationship between the U.S. and Canada, and expanded tariffs will have consequences.
7: It's not as direct as, I want to buy that combine, it's now 100% more expensive because of tariffs. It's not that simple. It's parts, it's pieces, it's cross-functional. So without any doubt, we've got to bring this to closure.
6: NASDA is hosting its annual meeting this week, and McKinney says trade is one of the topics being discussed. The USDA's national crop condition ratings remain unchanged to higher over the past week. 57% of the U.S. corn crop is rated good to excellent, an improvement on the week, with 8% of the crop harvested. 58% of the soybeans are rated good to excellent, with 6% of the soybean crop harvested. 8% of the winter wheat is planted, that's slightly behind the usual pace. A Southwest Minnesota farmer says early harvest activity is happening. Brian Bigler of Lake Wilson tells Brownfield most crops in his area are still a week or two away from being ready.
8: We have had people in the neighborhood taking out a little bit of beans. I'd say the majority of it's within a week. A lot of guys are going to get going on things.
6: Bigler says rain in the past 2 to 3 weeks has brightened his outlook. USDA's deputy secretary says the reopening of the U.S. border to cattle imports from Mexico has been successful. Stephen Vaden tells Brownfield.
9: We had the hiccup there with the gate. Thanks to our APHIS team and the cooperation of our Mexican partners, we have been able to install a working gate there in Douglas, Arizona, so things are now getting back to normal in terms of getting them across.
6: He says additional ports of entry in New Mexico could reopen soon if New World screwworm activity remains under control. The latest ag technology will be front and center at this year's Husker Harvest Days. Brownfield's Kellen Havikin reports.
10: Matt Youngman, Senior Director of Events with Farm Progress, says producers will get the latest look at what's hitting the market.
11: Whether times are good or times are bad, the technology continues to advance.
10: He tells Brownfield a new exhibit will feature the latest innovation from startups.
11: Not only can you that, but you can see it operate and watch it do its thing, which, you know, you can't necessarily always trust everything because of AI that you see on your phone or on your screen, but, you know, when you see it in person, it gives you a lot more confidence in what you're talking about.
10: Gates open this morning and the event wraps up Thursday afternoon. I'm Kellen Havikin for Brownfield.
6: Thanks, Kellen. I'm Kara Hart for Brownfield.
3: All right, now I get a chance to talk with Angie from West Side. We got her finally on the phone. Good morning.
12: Well, good morning. Sorry we played some phone tag there.
3: Well, that's okay. What's going on with you today?
12: Golly. Oh, there's lots going on in the life of Angie and the West Side Implement. Where should I start? So we are kind of getting nearing close to fall, right? I hate to say that word because it's the season, but with fall comes spring or fall cleanup, and all of the yard work and the leaves are going to start falling, and we're going to start needing to till our gardens up and getting our areas cleaned up. Maybe there's an area of grass that needs to be reseeded. We have a rental department that has all the components that you need to get your fall work taken care of. We have a really fun little tractor with a spreader or a drill that you can plant seed with your grass seed. We also have attachments for our skid steer that you can rent, whether it be you need to do some tilling, maybe you need to move some branches, maybe you need to pull a tree. We have a tree puller, a tree grabber that will literally grab it goes up to 8 inches, I believe, 8 or 10 inches, but you simply drive up on your skid steer with this attachment and open it up, squeeze it, and it'll lift that tree and the roots right out of there. So pretty neat device if you've got a bunch of little trees that are starting to grow and you want to get rid of them, but they're too small for you to cut or pull out. It's a really neat little attachment. So you can either rent the attachment or you can rent a skid steer and the attachment. So depending on which situation you're in, if you need a skid steer, we've got that for you as well.
3: All right. And again, when you rent things, it's day, week, or month. How do you do that again?
12: Yeah, absolutely. We can rent it by the day, or, you know, if you only need it for a few hours, unfortunately, we have a daily rate. So get your list together. Maybe you've got a few projects to c- come together. You can get it all done in one shot. And then we also have a weekly or a monthly. So depending on the size of your project, we've got different rates for you.
3: And
12: there is a lot of folks, too, that are out there looking at their fence lines, too, because come winter, those cattle and those animals are going to start migrating and looking and moving. So take a look at your fence lines, too, and if you need to put some fence in or pull some posts or put some new posts in, we have a post pounder in the rental department, too, that's very, very, very handy. So like I always say, work smarter, not harder. Let these machines do your work so we don't have damaged backs or hurt legs or arms that are damaged or even, you know, arthritis kicking in when we could have been working smarter. So,
3: and I'm sure there's a schedule, so call ahead and see if it's available.
12: Yeah, yep, absolutely. Call and ask for our parts department. They're in charge of the rental department, and they will make sure that we can get your name allocated for the item and get it reserved for you. So,
3: all right, and that'd be 532-3484.
12: That's right. There also are a few trailers out there, too. I know there's quite a few folks that come and borrow it if they need to move a piece of equipment or a car, or they're moving stuff out of a storage shed and need to move it to another location. It's been a very, very nice unit to be able to rent and grab your stuff and move it instead of having to worry about if it's going to run or if it's going to make the duration or whatever it may be. Or if you have branches that need to be moved or taken to the dump, hook up to our trailer and get all those, you know, because they charge per delivery or per drop-off. So if, instead of making 5 trips with your pickup, maybe you can just throw it all in a trailer and get charged for one fee and just be a step ahead of it. So.
3: All right. Well, that's good to know. Well, we'll let you get back at it again, and we'll give you a phone call again tomorrow, if that's okay.
12: Absolutely. You can call anytime. You guys have a good day. Great to chat with you, Randy. Bye.
3: Thanks, Angie. Angie, again, with Westside Implement. I'll give that number again, 532-3484.
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15: Welcome to Markets Now. I'm Michelle Rourke with John Heinberg of Total Farm Marketing. Seeing quite a bit of red on the board today in grain and livestock futures trade to start off Tuesday. And John, let's talk about the grains first of all. Corn and soybeans up yesterday, seeing a little technical bounce, but taking a little break today, kind of ahead of the Fed meeting, a lot of macroeconomic things that we're kind of waiting for, right?
16: Yeah, I think that's a big piece of the puzzle right now is the macro side of the equation a little here, watching what the Fed's going to do with interest rates tomorrow. I think some of the reason the funds are as heavy in the grains as they are is because of the inflation type play. So we'll see if we get some confirmation with some what they do with interest rates tomorrow. What's that do to the U.S. dollar? Those things are there. So I think there's a little bit of uneasiness going into that. That's some of the reason we've been as choppy as we have here since the USDA report. But again, that bean market still continues to find some support. In fact, as we've been talking here, it's starting to firm up and turn green here on the session because that bean market just has some pretty good stories underneath of it.
15: Absolutely. From a demand perspective, you're shooting on all cylinders here. You've got crush. We're supposed to get NOPA crush out today, which will likely be record. And then is it possible we're going to see more China buying here as we go into the summit next week?
16: Yeah, so the Chinese side of the equation has been a little quiet this week. I don't know if that's caused some uneasiness, but again, they've stepped in, picked up at least half if you start throwing some of the unknown sales in there of that 25 million metric tons. Now the key for prices will be when's the next 12.5 million come in. Is that going to be right away as they continue to lock in through the fall, or are we going to have to see like last year where they hold off until the second half of the fall or into the November window? I think that's something we'll have to really kind of watch. And that crush story continues to just be strong. That's not just here, that's globally. Even CHS announcing that new plant to get built in Wisconsin to handle another 80 million bushels per year yesterday. So it just tells you there's some story behind the crush side of it, and that strength in soybean oil, and today soybean meal's for working itself higher. Those products continue to support the soybean market going forward.
15: Yeah. The one that surprised me here is soybean meal at 2-year highs. What's the reason? Is it just because crush margins are that good? I mean, I know we have record soybean meal exports at this point.
16: Yeah, no, it's kind of maybe a little bit more of a global picture in feed demand and usage on that side of it as well. We've seen last couple of weeks here the Dalian exchange or where Chinese soybean meal trades, that has been actually pushing strongly higher. I think lifting global soybean meal prices. We've seen a little bit of export demand build here as well as overseas for that product. So there's just a little bit concern, you know, that maybe we got some tightness there. I think that's all part of the bigger picture right now. Chinese crushers, the independent crushers are having a hard time sourcing beans from Brazil as well as even the United States. Brazil, it's just the cost of replacement. In the United States, you still got that 10% tariff, you know, that's on those beans for the independent crushers, you know, so that just makes the profit margins tight, tightens up the soybean meal supply globally. And I think we're seeing that reflective in that price in terms of meal all across the world.
15: Plus, bean oil is going to continue to catch a bid here just because of the biofuels component when you've got crude oil over $100 and diesel fuel over $6, right?
16: Yeah, the correlation between soybeans and diesel prices and bean oil and diesel prices is very tight. And that's one of the reasons I still stay friendly to the soybean market until we see something change on that side of the equation. Obviously, crude oil over $100 a barrel only adds a little bit more to it. Again, that should be a piece helping support corn as well right here. Maybe that is, you know, as right now our focus probably in that corn market more is getting into the harvest window and seeing what some of those early harvest returns are.
15: Yeah. Before we get off of it, China, the summit next week, what do we expect and will we see more purchases as we go into that meeting or not? I mean, will we even have the meeting, John? There's talk about maybe them not having it because of the concerns about us selling arms to Taiwan.
16: Yeah, this is that point where we probably start getting all that political posturing before a meeting of this magnitude. Now, unfortunately, we'll probably make markets a little bit jittery as we get closer. You know, like I said, I'd like to see that soybean demand pick back up. Maybe that's some of the reason we're getting our prices to move a little higher here in the morning session. It's just the fact maybe somebody's stepping into the market. We won't know until we see export sales or the rumor mill come out, you know, the next day or two here. But it's going to be interesting as we get closer. The market's going to be watching very closely if that meeting comes together and what's going to be accomplished. You know, does China take off the 10% tariff that is out there on U.S. beans? Is it just a handshake formal agreement type meeting where it's just, you know, we just kind of basically push the ball down the road? I don't know. We'll see how it comes together. But again, getting that Chinese business back in here and where it comes from over the next 3, 4, 5 months in terms of timing will be key.
15: Do they buy any corn or wheat?
16: Still a little bit questionable on the corn side. I think wheat could be definitely a possibility. I've been kind of neutral on the corn purchases and really since the rumors come out now, especially with prices at these levels, I think that makes it even a little bit more difficult. But boy, that would be a nice shot in the arm for the corn market. Wouldn't think it probably happens here. I think it might be something that comes in a little bit later in the year as they got to meet that $17 billion total in terms of agricultural imports. That might also be tied to a little bit more maybe in the cattle and hog side and the meat production, which has got some pretty good value.
15: The other headwind that we're going to have here is harvest progress. 8% done on corn, 6% on soybeans. Now, we do have some rains that are supposed to slow things down. But like I said, harvest pressure is going to be making it difficult to rally too much here, isn't it?
16: Typically, that's the key in this time of the year is going to be one of those little wet blankets over the rallies will be harvest progress. And, you know, and obviously for the soybean side, we've got some pretty good demand probably sitting there. We got to get some export shipments out. We actually got sales on the books to China this year. And so we're going to be shipping those beans usually about the October window that kicks in. So that might be one of those ones if we see any delays, you're going to see some push in the market to the upside just because they're going to want to try to pull those bushels in or you'll get some basis improvement in that regard. Corn, again, typically, I think there's a lot of corn already sold. Producers needed money. They hit these $5 targets, and they started selling corn. You know, so that's going to be something that will be interesting to see how that part plays out. I think the biggest thing, though, in corn is going to be trying to get some more confirmation in terms of where this crop is with some of those early yield numbers as the harvest starts to roll.
15: What are you hearing? Because I'm hearing some disappointments in some areas on corn, but better beans.
16: I think that's going to be what we're going to see is a lot of variability. I've heard some of the same things in corn right now, and I know I've heard the other side, they haven't started harvesting yet, but they are just pretty excited about their corn crop. Soybeans, I think, is going to be a bit of a mixed bag, too. It comes down to the timing of rains. I've got some producers in the southern half of the Corn Belt that have been dealing with the heat. Their beans are in trouble. But then, you know, just talking to a few guys yesterday, some of these rains might catch some of those late beans and help them finish out a little bit. So the bean side of the equation, I think, still going to

0: take some time to figure that out. And maybe you get into October, and maybe that October WASDE will give us a little better idea of where that bean crop might be in the USDA's eyes.
1: Wheat market, we ended lower yesterday as we saw maybe possibilities of some de-escalation of the Black Sea war. Obviously, that didn't stick with one of the big Russian refineries getting hit overnight. Is the wheat market just getting tired of that story, John?
0: To a point, I think we need some fresh news again in here. Now, we've just been fading off of prices. Maybe we're just getting back to a technical sellback point. There is some decent support here, just a little bit below where the market's currently trading, around that $7.10, $7 window. You know, so maybe that's what we're in the process of right now. Again, I still think the longer escalation goes, and as we get into late September, early October, this wheat market is going to probably start waking back up again. But at least right now, it seems to be a little bit in the sell camp here. You know, it's actually trading 7, 8, 9 cents lower in Chicago wheat again this morning at this time frame, which has obviously been a little bit of a wet blanket on anything in the corn market to the rally side.
1: Yeah. Higher dollar may also be a little factor there, you think, or not?
0: Yeah, I do. And again, I think that's that macro side we talked about earlier and what's going on with the interest rates here on Wednesday.
1: Cattle market, setting back just a little here, but we have had a good run. We had higher weekly closes last week. No highs for the move yesterday, pushed by cash. Can we keep going here?
0: I think right now we're going to need some cash confirmation. Like I said, we had a pretty good push out here off of those lows, especially the last couple of sessions here. So today's probably a bit of a profit-taking day. Wait and see where the cash bids come in. It just seems like there's a little bit of packer demand built up right now. You know, for talk of packers calling producers and saying, hey, let's bring some cattle forward and get these, you know, early, later contract cattle moving if they're ready. You know, things like that just kind of give me a good feeling about maybe where the cash market is directed here in the next few weeks. Typically, we put a little bit of a bottom in the cash around the 10th of September. Seems to be holding again this year. Now, with that, I'm not getting overzealous here and think we're off and running again like we were. If we get a few more dollars in this cattle market, get up around that 230 window, it's probably a good time for us to start thinking about some defense, make sure we're protecting things going into the first part of 27.
1: Yeah, 230 is right around that August high, so we got to get and close above that to keep going. How much of a headwind will we see, though, if the Dow keeps going down? You've got higher gas prices and interest rates actually go up.
0: Yeah, you know, one thing, though, the cattle market had so much bad news put at it, and I think we've kind of worked through that cycle a little bit now, and, you know, maybe the market does feel like it's a little bit cheap. That's why we're getting back to these levels. That might get us back to where we need to be. But, again, those headwinds do kind of come into play, the inflation side of the story, fuel costs, all those things come into play in that cattle market. That was just part of the bad news that just helped pressure us in that regard.
1: And back down to contract lows here in a lot of the hog contracts. How much lower do you think we have to go here?
0: Now, I'm sure hoping that 70 level in December hogs can hold. Again, biggest problem there is just where the cash market's been going. Continue to see steady declines in the index. Direct cash prices just aren't there for producers right now in terms of this window. Again, I think the hog market's got value here, but at the same time, momentum and the money flow with just negative fundamentals is what's putting a lid on anything that we try to get a rally going.
1: Yeah, and you got the futures at a discount, but it looks like the cash is going to probably beat feet down there to that level. So, unfortunate. Thanks so much. That is John Heinberg with Total Farm Marketing and Markets Now.
2: All right, so we head on over to AgWorks. We can do that right now. Laurie is standing by, or maybe she's sitting. I never ask her when I call. Good morning.
3: Good morning.
2: Are we standing or sitting?
3: Oh, we are sitting.
2: Okay. Tell me what these numbers are.
3: Well, overall, we have a little bit of a mixed market this morning, so we're going to get started here. Right now, our corn is actually pretty much even on the board at 452. Soybeans right now is actually up 3 on the board. We're at 1223. The oats bid, currently, we're at a 270. Spring wheat is up 6 at 651. And the winter wheat is also up, too, at $6.74.
2: All right. They can do business today. Just pick up the phone and give you a call.
3: They sure can. They can reach us at 605-886-3039.
2: All right. Enjoy your Tuesday. We'll be in touch again tomorrow.
3: That sounds great.
2: And that, again, is Lori from AgWorks here in Watertown.
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5: 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Direct cash cattle trade was quiet with no trade developing. Show lists were higher in all major feeding states as seasonal supplies are increasing. Direct cash cattle trade could pick up during the balance of the week. At the Joplin Regional Stockyards in Missouri, compared to 2 weeks ago, feeder steers under 600 pounds sold $20 to $30 higher, with heavier weights selling steady to $5 higher. Feeder heifers sold steady to $5 higher. Receipts were up on the week and year. Feeder supply included 61% steers, and 71% of the offering was over 600 pounds. Medium and large one feeder steers 652 to 697 pounds brought an average price of $392.69. Medium and large one feeder heifers 765 to 790 pounds brought an average price of $306.99. Box beef closed mixed choice was 63 cents lower at $375.31 and select was 142 higher at $345.55. Estimated cattle slaughter is 106,000 head. Cash hogs closed lower with a light negotiated run. Processors were not as aggressive in their procurement efforts to start the week. The market's been inconsistent recently, and the start to the week is no exception. The industry continues to monitor domestic and global demand. While it's been a strong point in both areas, there are some long-term concerns. Barrows and gilts at the National Daily Direct were $2.56 lower, the base range of $74 to $86 with a weighted average price of $82.82. Iowa, Minnesota did not report due to confidentiality reasons. The Western Corn Belt was 30 cents lower at $83.41, and the Eastern Corn Belt did not report. Butcher hog prices at the Midwest cash markets were higher at $63. At Illinois, slaughter sows were steady with moderate demand for light offerings at $43 to $55. Barrows and gilts were steady with moderate demand for moderate offerings at $55 to $65. Pork values close 2 cents lower at $89.78. Loins, butts, picnics, and ribs were higher. Hams and bellies were estimated. Hog slaughter is 492,000 head. At the CME, live and feeder cattle futures were sharply higher, supported by technical buying, and lean hog futures were sharply lower. I'm Kellen Havikin for Brownfield.
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10: From ABC News, I'm Sherry Preston. states can continue or begin sending out mail-in ballots just like they have in the past. President Trump tried to limit the practice, letting only

0: Watertown. White and Comas in charge of these arrangements for Julie Popham. Funeral service for Douglas Piker, 77, of Revillo, will be at 1 p.m. on Thursday at the First Congregational Church in Clear Lake. Hausman Funeral Home in Clear Lake in charge of these arrangements for Douglas Piker. Visitation on Thursday for 72-year-old Tim Johnson of Watertown will be held at the Crawford Ostis Funeral Chapel, 5 to 7 p.m. Crawford Ostis in charge of these arrangements for Tim Johnson. Funeral service on Friday for Mike Heim, 78, of Watertown, will be at 2 p.m. at the Crawford Ostis Funeral Chapel. Crawford Ostis in charge of these arrangements for Mike Heim. Celebration of life for 83-year-old Lou Ann Pittman will be held on Saturday at the Big Stone Community Center. That will be from noon to 2 p.m. Munweiler and Larson Funeral Home in charge of these arrangements for Lou Ann Pittman. Memorial service on Saturday for Lawrence Larry Brooke Jr., age 87, of Millbank. That will be at 2 p.m. at the Living World Lutheran Church, Millbank. Munweiler Funeral Home in charge of these arrangements for Lawrence Larry Brooke Jr. Funeral service September 24th for Craig Sempala, 72, of Hayti, 10:30 at the Hayti Lutheran Church, Hayti. Crawford Ostis in charge of these arrangements for Craig Sempala. Services are pending for Deborah K. Hagen, 70, of Watertown. That will be at the Crawford Ostis Funeral Chapel. And services are pending for 95-year-old Doris Mize of Watertown. That will be at the White and Comas Funeral Chapel. Those are funeral announcements on 950 KWAT.
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10: Here's your forecast from Watertown Radio and GoWatertown.net. High temperatures reach up to 71 today under clear skies. Northwest winds 10 to 15 miles an hour. Clear skies again tonight. Lows level off around 48. Sunshine mixed with clouds at times tomorrow. Slight chance of thunderstorms. High temperatures reach up to 70. I'm meteorologist Derek Kite on Watertown Radio. 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
9: Being a musician isn't always the easiest way to make a living. Just ask a Los Angeles horn player who'd written a tune called Twinkle Star. He'd struggled to turn it into a hit, and weeks later, the worn-out musician needed a break. So, he decided to drive down to Tijuana, Mexico to catch a bullfight. There, the cheering crowds gave him an idea. Back in the studio, he mixed the sounds of a bullfight crowd into his song, renaming it The Lonely Bull. It became a big hit. Before long, Herb Alpert had the cash to start his own record label. With a pal named Jerry Moss, they took the initials of their last names and called the label A&M. Later, it sold for $400 million. Herb Alpert turned out to own a horn of plenty. With the Success Journal, I'm Chris Whitting.
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0: Time now for the auction review. Bergen Owen Auctions will have the Vic and Carla Carter Family and Cone's Corner Retirement Auction, Saturday, September 19th, 9 a.m. at the Watertown Event Center in Watertown, South Dakota. 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It will be Thursday, October 8th at 10 a.m. And online bidding will be available at burlagepeterson.com. For more details on this property, contact Burlage Peterson, 605-692-7102. And that's your auction review.
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2: 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Hollywood's Tommy Lee Jones and Oliver Stone share a birthday, and mystery writer Agatha Christie was born on this day in 1890. Fall doesn't arrive for another week, but it's about this time of year that folks start looking for more signs about the upcoming winter. A narrow colored band on the woolly bear caterpillar, an abundance of acorns or especially active squirrels are some well-known predictors of a harsh winter. Here are a few you may not have heard of. Thick hair on the nape of a cow's neck, woodpeckers sharing a tree, ants marching in a line, or hornets building nests unusually high. And don't forget the legend of the persimmon. If its seeds are spoon-shaped, expect a lot of snow. A knife shape predicts bitter cold, and a fork shape means a mild winter ahead. That is the Old Farmer's Almanac Radio Report. Learn more at almanac.com.

0: 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The days are feeling like fall, but the days still say September. 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
7: Here's your forecast from Watertown Radio and GoWatertown.net. High temperatures reach up to 71 today. Under clear skies, northwest winds 10 to 15 miles an hour. Clear skies again tonight. Lows level off around 48. Sunshine mixed with clouds at times tomorrow. Slight chance of thunderstorms. High temperatures reach up to 70. I'm meteorologist Derek Kite on Watertown Radio.

0: past. Wall Street is in the red once again today with a jump in bond yields and a rise in oil prices. The Dow Industrial Average is down right around 500 points, and the NASDAQ is off right around 200 points. West Texas crude is up 3.5% at $105 a barrel. Brent crude pushing towards 110. That's your money now.
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0: 950 KWAT, the Young Rascals, and How Can I Be Sure? Friday night, Salvation Army has another Friday night concert this week featuring Tom Benteen doing the music this Friday night. 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So a Friday night concert this week with the Watertown Salvation Army.
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0: That is the Dream Academy, Life in a Northern Town. We'll see what's happening with your money now in just a bit. We've got ABC News top of the hour. So something else went against Trump today from the Supreme Court. Well, details coming up. And Mike Tanner, we have your local and state news on the way here.
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4: I'm Nicole Murray with Your Money Now. Stocks have dropped to kick off the trading day. The president is dismissing warnings from AI industry leaders that the technology is developing too fast, saying the U.S. already has guardrails in place to hold tech companies accountable. Vice President J.D. Vance.
5: The Chinese are engaged in this long-term AI race against the United States. We want to make sure the United States, we do things smartly, but we stay ahead of the curve.
4: Trump on social media referred to the warnings as a hoax. GM said it is releasing a new vehicle infotainment system beginning later this year with its redesigned Chevrolet Silverado and GMC Sierra pickup trucks. GM is trying to improve how drivers can use third-party systems from Apple and Google alongside its own software. Chinese-owned seed giant Syngenta Group has confidentially filed for a Hong Kong IPO and is considering raising about $5 billion. That is according to Bloomberg News. That's your money now.
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0: their views into consideration in ultimately deciding not to seek the death penalty.
1: Nick Reiner will now face a maximum sentence of life in prison without parole if he's found guilty. Donald Trump's name cannot appear on the facade of the Kennedy Center, a federal judge blocking that tribute to Trump. Less than an hour before the board of the center was to meet, Judge Christopher Cooper saying that any move like that would need Congress's blessing. 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
1: AI executives are expected to convene at the White House sometime in the next week. Not about government controls, insisting Speaker Mike Johnson, saying the company should self-regulate. Donald Trump Jr. says it is true what ProPublica reported, that a Russian money man named Umar Kremlev, a Putin associate, gifted his wedding bash in the Bahamas, a party so big that it took up 2 islands. ABC's Jonathan Carl.
4: In a statement put out by the White House, President Trump said he has no idea who Umar Kremlev is, but he added it was an after party given in their honor, not a big deal. First Lady Melania Trump, however, put out a statement saying Mrs. Trump played no role whatsoever in organizing the wedding event and was not privy to any aspect of its financial planning.
1: The Senate is set to vote today on crypto regulations that Democrats say don't go far enough to prevent the president and his family from enriching themselves while in office. If generosity is measured by tipping, the most generous Americans are in the Ohio River Valley, says a company that handles restaurant payments.
5: The company called Toast has found that people dining out in Ohio, Indiana, Kentucky, and West Virginia all tip, on average, more than 20%. The stingiest tippers are in California and Washington State, where gratuities average a little over 17%. The best state for waitstaff, according to Toast, is Delaware.
1: That's ABC's Jim Ryan reporting, and I'm Wayne Cabot, ABC News.
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6: Good afternoon from the KWAT newsroom. I'm Mike Tanner. Here's a look at what's happening. The Watertown Police Department is hosting a community and technology transparency forum next week. It'll be held in the Police Department Community Room on Tuesday, September 22nd, beginning at 5:30 p.m. The public is invited to see the police technology that's being used and to ask questions. One piece of technology that's been in the news a lot recently are those Flock license plate reader cameras. The Watertown PD does not utilize any of those cameras. The Cottington County Sheriff's Office had 4 of them, but they recently took them down due to repeated vandalism. Police in Madison, South Dakota are supporting the use of Flock cameras despite growing resident concerns. A debate over the usage of the cameras was held on Monday, with Madison Police Chief Justin Meyer supporting the use of the cameras. He says they're tools that help them do their jobs better and more efficiently. But some residents say the cameras deteriorate the trust between police and the public. Well, basic law enforcement training for tribal police officers expanded to North Dakota this year, offering tribes in the northern region a training option other than at the U.S. Indian Police Academy in New Mexico. a dozen

0: 1,000 recruits from 9 tribal law enforcement agencies participated in the first 14-week class at Camp Grafton's Indian Country Police Officer Training Site, with graduation set for today. The Camp Grafton Training Center, which is a North Dakota National Guard base near Devil's Lake, previously offered advanced law enforcement training for the BIA. But the only basic training option was in New Mexico, which leaders in the Dakotas have said is a barrier to recruiting new tribal police officers. The program features nearly 600 hours of training across different disciplines, such as report writing and court testimony, federal and tribal criminal law, emergency vehicle operations, firearms fundamentals, and arrest and control techniques. Well, Sisseton-based Grow South Dakota has received a $100,000 grant from the South Dakota Community Foundation to help more South Dakotans achieve home ownership. The funding comes through the South Dakota Funds Housing Initiative, which is a new effort launched this year to tackle housing barriers across the state. Grow South Dakota plans to use the money to expand its down payment assistance program, offering 20 zero-interest deferred loans to income-qualified home buyers. Grow South Dakota runs a wide range of housing, community, and economic development programs aimed at supporting low- and moderate-income households in all 66 South Dakota counties. Farm commodity prices remain low, but South Dakota farmers and ranchers are holding their own financially. Nate Franzine is the president of Ag Banking at First Dakota National Bank in Yankton and says diversification and great yields last year pushed nearly 80% into the profitable category. But this year, Franzine says the outlook is more uncertain.
1: Everything from bumper yields to, you know, we've had some customers cut their corn for silage, and the crop insurance adjustment on that corn was 5 bushel or 10 bushel, as bad as I've heard in a long, long time. And we've got everything in between.
0: Franzine says farmers and ranchers with livestock are doing better than those who are focused solely on grain production. He says operators carrying heavy debt loads are struggling. Well, record-high diesel prices are putting more pressure on regional trucking companies, but fuel is not the only expense that's climbing. Minnesota Trucking Association President and CEO John Housladen says repair costs are up nearly 9%, driver benefits are up almost 7%, and tires are up by more than 6%. Some carriers have reduced their fleets, merged, or left the industry altogether. Housladen says the impact is especially important in rural areas where communities rely on trucks for virtually everything that's moving in and out. A report on postal service in South Dakota by the Office of the Inspector General is expected to be released by the end of the month. South Dakota U.S. Senator Mike Rounds requested to the Inspector General to investigate slow mail service in South Dakota and other rural states.
2: But don't blame your local postal employees. They have been working with us. Most of the problems that we have here are structural in nature. They are across the country. The Postal Service at the national level had tried to move to kind of a spoke and hub approach, similar to what FedEx does, where they fly everything in to one location and then back out in the same day. The problem they have here with this plan is that most of the mail is trucked in this part of the country.
0: Rounds says he's had a preliminary review with the Office of the Inspector General.
2: It sounds like the post office is also now working. They're aware of the fact that the Inspector General is going to make recommendations that are going to change the way we deliver mail in South Dakota. They have been talking with my office. We believe that when we get done with this, we hope to have a regional facility someplace within the state that they'll start using again. I've held up the nominations for their Board of Governors. I have two of them that I'm holding right now. They have two more that are in the works. I will hold them as well.
0: Rounds also has pending legislation to withhold some benefits from Postal Service executives until changes are made to mail service. Rounds office sent a letter from their Rapid City office to its peer office. It took 10 days and four states for that letter to arrive in Pierre. The South Dakota Department of Public Safety has released the name of a man killed last week in a pickup rollover in Hanson County. 59-year-old Andrew J. Wipf of Alexandria was a passenger in a pickup that was pulling a trailer loaded with lumber. The pickup left South Dakota Highway 42, 10 miles southwest of Alexandria, went into the ditch and rolled. Wipf was ejected from the truck and killed. The pickup's driver was taken to a Vera Queen of Peace Hospital in Mitchell to be treated for minor injuries. A motions hearing in the Joseph Hook murder case will be held at 9 o'clock Thursday morning in the Moody County Courthouse in Flandreau. Hook is charged in the 2024 death of Moody County Deputy Sheriff Ken Prorock. Hook ran over Prorock while the deputy was putting spike strips on a highway in an attempt to stop Hook's fleeing vehicle. Last year, a judge agreed to move the trial to Pennington County because of pre-trial publicity. And both major party candidates for Minnesota governor say the state's failed response to widespread fraud should result in firings. Republican Lisa Damoth is calling for the immediate dismissal of Assistant Education Commissioner Darren Cordy and Children, Youth, and Families Deputy Commissioner Leah Montgomery. Democrat candidate Amy Klobuchar says the fraud should have been caught much earlier, and if she's elected, she says she will fire officials who were in charge but failed to stop it. The comments follow a Minnesota Star Tribune investigation detailing missed warning signs across state governments. That's what's happening from the KWAT Newsroom. I'm Mike Tanner.

0: Here's your forecast from Watertown Radio and GoWatertown.net. Highs level off around 71 this afternoon under sunny skies. Winds out of the northwest, 8 to 15 miles per hour. Clear skies again tonight. Lows level off around 48. Slight chance of thunderstorms tomorrow. High temperatures reach up to 70. Sunshine mixed with clouds at times. I'm meteorologist Mandy Faluber on Watertown Radio. Currently, it's 63 degrees.
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0: Time for the funeral announcements on 950 KWAT. Funeral service for Julie Popham, age 72, of Harrisburg, formerly of Esteline, will be on Wednesday at 10:30 at the White and Comus Funeral Chapel, Watertown. White and Comus in charge of these arrangements for Julie Popham. Funeral service for Douglas Piker, 77, of Revillo, will be at 1 p.m. on Thursday at the First Congregational Church in Clear Lake. Hausman Funeral Home in Clear Lake in charge of these arrangements for Douglas Piker. Visitation on Thursday for 72-year-old Tim Johnson of Watertown will be held at the Crawford Ostis Funeral Chapel, 5 to 7 p.m. Crawford Ostis in charge of these arrangements for Tim Johnson. Funeral service on Friday for Mike Heim, 78, of Watertown, will be at 2 p.m. at the Crawford Ostis Funeral Chapel. Crawford Ostis in charge of these arrangements for Mike Heim. Celebration of life for 83-year-old Lou Ann Pittman will be held on Saturday at the Big Stone Community Center. That will be from noon to 2 p.m. Munweiler and Larson Funeral Home in charge of these arrangements for Lou Ann Pittman. Memorial service on Saturday for Lawrence Larry Brook Jr., age 87, of Millbank. That will be at 2 p.m. at the Living World Lutheran Church, Millbank. Munweiler Funeral Home in charge of these arrangements for Lawrence Larry Brook Jr. Funeral service September 24 for Craig Sempala, 72, of Hayti, 10:30 at the Hayti Lutheran Church, Hayti. Crawford Ostis in charge of these arrangements for Craig Sempala. Services are pending for Deborah K. Hagen, 70, of Watertown. That will be at the Crawford Ostis Funeral Chapel. And services are pending for 95-year-old Doris Mize of Watertown. That will be at the White and Comus Funeral Chapel. Those are funeral announcements on 950 KWAT.
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0: There is Crosby, Stills, and Nash, a 950 KWAT as we're rolling through here a Tuesday afternoon. Tomorrow night will be another Wednesday night dance night at the Watertown Senior Activity Center with music starting at 7 o'clock. And this week we'll be featuring Radio Alley, who does country music. They do 50s music. They do 60s music. And line dancing will be available. In fact, a line dancing class will be held 1 hour before the dance begins. That will be for beginners. So if you want to sign up for the line dancing class, here is a phone number. And that will be, you can call or text, 605-237-4262. Once again, 237-4262. So get signed up for that. Where's this place at? Well, it's 26 First Avenue Southwest here in Watertown. It's the Watertown Senior Activity Center. So 7 to 9:30 tomorrow night. Admission is $7 for all music lovers and dance lovers.
1: Soybeans are higher, corn's mixed, cattle and hogs are lower. I'm John Perkins with a Brownfield Market Update. When it comes to short-stature corn, it all started with Stein. For decades, they've been focused on unique hybrids that deliver top yields. Stein invented short-stature corn, then they perfected it. Stein has yield. Soybeans today are supported by commercial and technical buying, along with spillover from strength in crude oil and soybean meal. The USDA's Good to Excellent rating held over the past week, and harvest is starting to get underway nationally. CONAB did confirm record soybean production for Brazil at 180 million tons. Outside of that, not a lot of fresh news for beans right now. Continuing to wait for the meeting between President Trump and President Xi in Washington, D.C. later this month. November beans are up 11.5 at 13.15 and 3 quarters. January's 12 higher at 13.32 and a quarter. October bean meal's up $8.40 at 358.60. October soybean oil's up 5 points at 69.70. Corn's currently mixed, adjusting spreads. Looks like bull spreading. Nearby contracts are up. Deferred months are down. U.S. corn harvest is ahead of average, and the national crop rating did improve by 1%. CONAB's combined corn crop guess was up slightly from last month at 144 million tons. December corn is a penny higher at 534 and a quarter. March is up 1 1/4 at 549 and a quarter. And after some early lower to mixed activity, wheat has turned higher on short covering and technical buying. Winter wheat planting's a little bit behind average, while the spring wheat harvest should wrap up soon. Exports out of the Black Sea region continue to be heavily restricted by war. December Chicago's up 8.5 at 7.30 and a quarter. Cotton and rice are both seeing some harvest pressure. December cotton's down 40 at 84.15. November rice is 17 lower at 15.82 and a half. Live and feeder cattle are down on profit-taking ahead of widespread direct business and Friday's USDA cattle on feeder. Bids today are 224 on the live basis in Kansas and Texas, and at 342 to 350 dressed in Nebraska. No asking prices are being noted, and widespread trade might wait until after those on feed numbers on Friday afternoon. Choice box beef's higher at midday, select is down modestly. October live's $1.60 lower at 226.65, and December's 192 lower at 223.22. October feeders are down 360 at 334.27. November's now 360 lower at 329.17. And hogs are pressured by technical selling and the lower midday move in pork, down just over a dollar. Butcher hog markets are a dollar higher, and at the open, national direct barrels and gilts are up $1.48.6. October lean is down 60 cents at $79. December's $1.65 lower at $69.60. West Texas crude oil is up nearly $5 a barrel, back over $106. We're online at brownfieldagnews.com. 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
4: That may not directly drive demand for U.S. soy, but I tell you, I think in the long term, it really derives this preference for U.S. soy. 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
3: Sutter states partnerships with universities, feed associations, and private sector organizations help ensure that learning remains grounded in real-world needs. South Dakota soybean farmers, through their soybean checkoff, provide funding for soy excellence programming. Reporting for the South Dakota soybean checkoff, I'm Pam Geppert.
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3: Here's your forecast from Watertown Radio and GoWatertown.net. High of 69 this afternoon under clear skies, northwesterly winds, 8 to 15 miles per hour. Lows dip down to about 48 tonight, clear skies. Slight chance for showers tomorrow. Daytime highs approaching 72, sunshine mixed with clouds at times. I'm meteorologist Mandy Thalhuber on Watertown Radio. Currently, it's 64 degrees.
4: I'm Dan Loney with Your Money Now. Ford is rolling out a comprehensive upgrade to the F-150 pickup truck. The changes will include hands-free towing, the return of the V8 engine across the lineup, and a new Carhartt edition. F-Series sales were down 13.3% in the first half of the year, and production was down around 100,000 units due to the fire at the Novelis plant, which cut aluminum supply. Nike co-founder Phil Knight and his wife Penny will donate $1.1 billion to a pair of Oregon medical facilities. The money is one of the largest gifts ever to a health institution in American history. The funds will go to the Providence St. Vincent Medical Center and Providence Heart Institute and will help develop a women's health hospital. The markets are lower across the board at this hour. The Dow Industrial Average is down more than 500 points. The NASDAQ is off by around 175. Oil prices are shooting higher, up 3% at $104 a barrel. And that is Your Money Now.
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1: A Better Life with Dr. Sanjay Gupta.
2: We talk a lot about screens at home, but what about screens at school? Almost 90% of U.S. public schools now hand every student a device. A growing number of parents and researchers are asking whether all that screen time is helping kids learn or getting in the way. Here's what the evidence shows. For many tasks, kids comprehend more when they read something on paper versus on a screen. And they remember more when they take notes by hand instead of typing. So while learning to use a computer is no doubt a valuable skill, the core work of reading, writing, and math may just sink in better the old-fashioned way. So what can you do about it? At home, encourage your kids to do their homework and studying off-screen when they can. And it's definitely fair to ask your kids' school how and how much they are using technology in the classroom. I'm Dr. Sanjay Gupta, helping you live a better life.
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0: 950 KWAT with Olivia Newton-John, and she took that one, I think, to number one, if I remember right, with Please, Mr. Please. We got Michelle Rook coming in here in the 2 o'clock hour. Got a full hour of AgriTalk on the way here. We'll get some sports with Jim Rome, calling all sports, of course, today as well. I see Arrow Sports. I'm looking at their schedule today. Girls tennis today up at Highland Park. Soccer team down at Sioux Falls Jefferson today. The volleyball team will be at Sioux Falls or Gorman. And I see competitive cheer and dance is at Huron today. So all the students are out and about doing their sports stuff today. The only one at home again is the girls' tennis triangular. All right. Anyway, Twins baseball tonight. Game two against the Yankees right after the Rosary gets done. Pre-game will get started. Can we get a game against the Yankees? Well, listen in tonight and find out.
1: Soybeans and corn were higher. Cattle and hogs were lower. Hello, I'm Megan Grebner with your commodity market update on Brownfield. You better build bigger bins. It's just a suggestion, but regardless, be ready to maximize your per-acre profits with MX Series corn by Stein. Stein has yield. Soybeans were higher on commercial and technical buying. The USDA's good to excellent rating held, and harvest is starting to get underway nationally. CONAB confirmed record soybean production for Brazil at 188 million tons. November beans were up 14.5 at 13.18 and 3 quarters. January beans were up 15 at 13.35 and a quarter. Corn was higher on fund and technical buying. The U.S. corn harvest is ahead of average, and the national crop rating improved by 1%. CONAB's combined corn crop guess was up slightly from last month at 144 million tons. December corn was up 2.5 at 535 and 3 quarters. March corn was up 2.25 at 550 and a quarter. The wheat complex was higher on short covering and technical buying. Winter wheat planting is a little behind average, while the spring wheat harvest should wrap up soon. Exports out of the Black Sea region continue to be heavily restricted. In Chicago, December wheat was up 6.5 at 728.5. March wheat was up 5.25 at 744.5. In Kansas City, December wheat was up 3.75 at 796.25. And in Minneapolis, December wheat was up 11 at 747.25. Live and feeder cattle were lower on profit taking ahead of direct business and Friday's on feed numbers. Box beef was mixed at midday. October lives down 155 at 220.70. December lives down 180 at 223.35. October feeders were down $4 at 333.85. Hogs were pressured by technical selling. October lean hogs down 52 at 79.07. December lean hogs down $1.60 at 69.65. I'm Megan Grebner.
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1: From ABC News, I'm Wayne Cabot. America's National Cultural Center, the John F. Kennedy Center for the Performing Arts, is closing for good. Sources tell ABC News the order coming from the Kennedy Center board of Trump appointees moments after a judge stopped them from putting Trump's name on the center.
2: Judge Christopher Cooper said the Trump administration was engaging in word games and linguistic gymnastics when it sought to argue that adding Trump's name to the building didn't violate the Kennedy Center's governing statute that said no additional memorials or plaques should be publicly installed at the Performing Arts Center. Trump's allies initially sought to rename the center after the president. When that was blocked by Judge Cooper earlier this year, the board pivoted to an inscription that said the center was, quote, renovated and restored by President Trump. But in today's ruling, Judge Cooper said adding that inscription still violates the law against new memorials at the Kennedy Center. Peter Harlambous, ABC News.
1: Republican strategist Steve Bannon and Democratic socialist Bernie Sanders can agree on at least one thing, that the government needs to safeguard us from artificial intelligence.
3: Go to the internet right now, and with sophisticated deepfakes, you will find it increasingly difficult to determine truth from fiction.
1: Bannon agrees, despite President Trump's calling of AI concerns a hoax.
4: States can continue, as some have already started, sending out those ballots as they have done in previous election cycles. Almost a third of votes cast are done in AI. The president, though, has accused this whole system of having widespread fraud.
1: That's ABC's Karen Travers. President Trump skewering the Supreme Court after the justices stopped his move to limit those mail-in votes so close to Election Day. Today on Capitol Hill, the FBI director, Kash Patel, said the FBI agents are going to polling places this November to be what he called crisis coordinators. You're listening to ABC News.
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1: Los Angeles, the DA, Nathan Hochman, announcing today his team is not going to seek the death penalty against Nick Reiner, facing murder charges in the deaths of his parents, Rob and Michelle. He said the family's wishes were taken into account, but it does not mean, he says, that they're giving up on the case.
7: We believe we have that murderer right now in custody. We have, the grand jury has filed first-degree murder charges with special circumstances. We will be presenting the evidence that we believe will convict Nick Reiner beyond a reasonable doubt.
1: Nick Reiner will now face a maximum of life in prison if convicted. No parole. Diesel, 6.8 today, says AAA, highest ever. ABC's Hannah Batah.
8: President Trump has tried to temper Americans' concerns, blaming the rising cost of diesel on the Russia-Ukraine war, not Iran. Trump announcing yesterday that Ukraine and Russia have agreed to stop attacks on energy and fuel supplies, but Ukraine's President Zelensky says that's only a proposal.
1: Oman says its foreign minister spoke with Secretary of State Rubio, who called asking for help in reining in attacks by the Iran-backed Houthis, choking off the oil supply. Canada's Prime Minister Mark Carney says his nation intends to emerge from its trade war with the United States as a more resilient and independent economy. He says Canada is waiting for just the right conditions rather than rush ahead into any kind of deal with Washington, D.C. I'm Wayne Cabot, ABC News.
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11: It's Tuesday afternoon, September 15th, and this is AgriTalk. Welcome to AgriTalk. I'm your host, Michelle Rook. Well, soybean markets rallied on demand news, with NOPA estimating crush up 12% year over year. We had 2.5-year highs in meal and maybe some positioning ahead of next week's U.S.-China summit still going on. Plus, rally highs in crude oil and record diesel prices continue to support. Corn and wheat started lower with the strong dollar, but added back the more premium on re-escalation of the Black Sea attacks. And the complex is also watching for a possible rate hike by the Fed tomorrow. Now, cattle ended lower on profit-taking, awaiting cash news, and a higher print is going to be needed to push through this next layer of chart resistance. Hogs continue to grind into contract lows. Details today on AgriTalk, our guest market analyst, Rich Nelson with Allendale's. Later on, meteorologist Drew Lerner with World Weather has our ag weather forecast. Brian Split with agmarket.net is in with Price Action Perspective right after the news with Spencer Langford, economist with Pro Farmer. Good afternoon, Spencer.
12: Hey, afternoon, Michelle.
11: You said combines are rolling down there in Kentucky pretty heavy, huh?
12: Yeah, I mean, a little bit of rain here over the weekend, but I mean, you know, we've been so dry, it felt like the ground just sucked it right up, and you know, hot and dry again here this week, so not a lot to stand in the way.
11: What are you hearing for early yields?
12: Well, you know, I haven't heard so much on beans yet, but corn, I think, you know, USDA's got us at 191 right now in Kentucky, and I still feel like that's a little bit optimistic. We've had a good crop, but I don't know, 190 feels maybe, you know, five to 10 bushels maybe too high there, so.
11: All right. Well, I'll ask you next week and the week after, and we'll see how much closer we are to that. So, all right. Well, we had soybeans kind of leading the rally here today, didn't we?
12: Yeah, and you know, whenever we have good news, I always feel like it's good to lead with that. And we saw CHS announce today that they're going to break ground on a soybean processing facility near Evansville, Wisconsin. So that plant is expected to utilize roughly 80 million bushels of soybeans each year, and that should really help continue this trend of strong domestic use that we've seen pick up in recent years. Soy meal and soy oil both traded higher today, with soy oil in particular supported by those high diesel prices. November soybeans rose 14.5 cents to 13.18¾, while January beans gained 15 cents to 13.35¼. December meal gained $9.20 to 3.6540, and December soy oil rose 16 points to 70.35.
11: Yeah. I asked you, what do you think's going on with the meal market here? We've had quite the run.
12: Yeah, I mean, you know, those crush margins in China, I know you had mentioned right before we had discussed, and it just kind of feels like when we look out here at, you know, beans in the teens, it does feel like where we've been at these past few months with soy meal, you know, trading near $300, you know, I got to wonder after today's move, how much higher could we still go?
11: Yeah, for sure. CONAB also came in with their estimate today on Brazilian production, 181.6, I believe, which is under USDA. Felt like that gave us a little push as well here. And speaking of CONAB, they also came out with their corn estimates, right?
12: They did. We saw they raised their estimate for 2025 to 26 Brazilian corn production, 2.15 million metric tons to 144 million metric tons. And interestingly, despite that increase, they actually reduced their exports forecast by 2.58 million metric tons. And the big reason for that was the firm cited the strong demand that they've seen for ethanol. And I think that really just highlights the global demand situation that we're in with biofuels, as there are liquid fuel shortages really around the globe. And for the day, we saw December corn rise 2.5 cents to 535¾, with March corn up 2¼ cents to 550¼.
11: But still kind of consolidating here, I guess, in the range that we've been in here prior to going into the WASD report. All right, what about the wheat market here? Market trading a little bit of these Black Sea headlines again?
12: Yeah, obviously on Monday, we had that tweet from President Trump where we thought maybe there had been some agreement in place here, but overnight Ukraine did report that they had hit another Russian refinery and stated that they plan to continue to attack critical infrastructure for as long as Russia does the same. And I think, you know, that really just markets took a chance to add in a little bit of that risk premium after we thought that maybe there had been a little bit of de-escalation on Monday. And for the day, we saw December SRW wheat rise 6.5 cents to 728.5. December HRW rose 3¾ cents to 796¼. And December spring wheat gained 12¼ cents to 748.5.
11: Yeah. I mentioned the Fed meeting here. Tomorrow we'll find out if we're going to get a rate hike or not. Cotton market keeping an eye on that, you think?
12: Definitely. Yeah. We talk a lot about exports with, you know, soybeans and wheat, but roughly 85% of U.S. cotton is intended for export. So that makes it very important to keep an eye on this U.S. dollar index. You know, we've got that Fed meeting tomorrow, and, you know, if we do see a rate hike, that could lead to a stronger dollar, and that can put some pressure on export interest in cotton. For the day, we saw December cotton down 7 points to 84.48.
11: Cattle futures, just some profit taking today, you think?
12: Yeah, you know, we saw three consecutive sessions where we had higher closes, and contracts really started to trade pretty close to that 100-day moving average. Looked like it's pretty stiff resistance there, and we pushed back a little lower. Choice box beef did rise this morning, according to the noon report. But we're currently at 376.46, and that's still below that high set before Labor Day of 394.99. For the day, October live cattle fell $1.55.5 to close at 220.70, with October feeders falling $4 to 333.85.
11: And I think more contract lows in hogs today, right?
12: Yeah, I mean, if you're really an optimist, you can maybe say we saw losses were milder today compared to these recent sessions, but really there's just not much to help shake hogs out of this downtrend. And for the day, October hogs finished 52.5 cents lower at 79.07.5.
11: And that's Spencer Linkford with Proforma. 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All right, have we negated the bearish key reversal from Friday in the beans yet, Brian?
13: It looks like we have. I think the bean market has digested the small yield increase and walked away with the fact that we've still had three record crops in a row out of Brazil. We planted 5 million acres more soybeans this year and very close to a record yield. And we are still going to see stocks decline globally and domestically. So the monthly low of 1290 held. We had a low the day of the report at 93, yesterday at 92, overnight at 94.25. We did close back above the 10-day moving average today, kind of back up to the upper end of the range pre-report. And as long as we're holding 1290, the uptrend is still intact. The uptrend from the August 12th low

0: comes in right at today's low. So they bought soybeans technically right where they should, and a close above 1320 will continue the technical buying. On the meal side of things, meal's kind of a new breakout. We think about corn, soybeans, and wheat all closed above a whatever the previous month's high that marked the high of the year thus far. So when we think about both wheat and soybeans, that was above some highs made July. The soybean meal market just broke through the May and July highs in the month of September just recently. So it's been lagging. However, when we think about $13 soybeans in previous history, last time we were there was about December of 2023. And meal had traded with you know, 400 handle at that point. I think the high that month was about 440 with a low around 385. So meal does look undervalued compared to its counterparts in other agricultural futures. And so with the monthly breakout here, I wouldn't be surprised if we continue to see the ball roll there. And I do think that the crush margins have a lot to do with the strength in meal, because if China's not going to buy the beans because of the crush margins, they're going to go and get the meal.
1: Yeah. No, sounds good. All right, thanks so much. We'll talk to you soon. Brian Split with AgMarket.net. When we come back, Rich Nelson with Alan Derrick, guest analyst today here on AgriTalk.
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1: And welcome back to AgriTalk. Happy Tuesday to you. Joining us this go-round here, our guest analyst is Rich Nelson with Allendale. Good to have you back, Rich.
10: Thank you much. I appreciate it.
1: Well, let's start off with soybeans, since they were kind of the price leader today. It felt like we've got a push here from strong demand. Obviously, we had NOPA crush figures out today. Was that it, or is this market just optimistic about the U.S.-China summit next week?
10: I do think the broader reach of other topics is sort of the main driver for why soybeans are trading over what you could call a balance sheet-based economic value at this point in time. So I would certainly say on this side, the NOPA crush numbers were actually a little disappointing. We're running just below USDA's current old crop crush number, but in the grand scheme of things, with so many large picture issues still in front of us, I do think it's reasonable for this soybean market to trade at a good premium right now.
1: Okay, but if you dig into the NOPA crush numbers, the September through August NOPA crush total was 2.58 billion bushels. That's up 12% from last year. So NOPA doesn't even take into consideration every plant in the United States, does it?
10: No, and keep in mind, NOPA numbers as it stands, you're going to throw in about 61 million bushels of non-NOPA crush all the way through July. You throw in an assumption about 5 million bushels here for August, and this does give us a very minor shortfall. But this does open us up to some questions about not enough crush activity and therefore some very low-looking soybean oil stocks and some questions about soybean meal stocks as well here.
1: Do you think it was just because in August we either have maintenance or they just couldn't source beans, for gosh sakes?
10: I think you make both arguments here, but keep in mind, this is still a large number. I mean, you're looking at a 9% increase over last year. These are still aggressive numbers. It's just simply not as aggressive as what the trade wanted to see. So I do think that will be something which is corrected in probably as we get into that first quarter, we'll probably see a much more aggressive crush as we get a few more plants online here.
1: For sure. Bean oil stocks, though, 1.2 billion pounds. That was actually, that's down from last year, and I think that was below estimates, wasn't it?
10: That sure is. And that's going to be one key factor. For right now, the math as far as making the needed crush activity in the next year and a half up ahead, the math needed to make that certainly does suggest these that this is a current shortfall in needed crush activity. So we're going to have a question about whether these products really give a strong incentive for future activity here.
1: But crush margins are what, a buck over where we were last year at this time?
10: That's right. So the massive argument here right now is, yes, we do have incentive. Is it enough incentive to meet the current point of view as far as U.S. biofuel policy?
1: Yeah. So what about the strong soybean meal rally that we've had? I mean, gosh, up over $9 here today. Where's the demand for meal coming from? I know we have record exports on the books, but is there something else brewing under the surface we don't know about?
10: You know, I do think the question right now is about Argentina's next few months. Also keep in mind, now I am not going to play the U.S. weather stories being a major factor for why meal was pushed up here today, but I think we can say in the very short term, this market certainly is wanting those beans to be pushed in those plants in the very short term, and maybe we're still going to have another week and a half, 2 weeks of maybe some moderate delays here.
1: The other thing I felt like gave us a push was CONAB came out with their first new crop estimates for Brazil, 181.6 million metric tons. That's below USDA, right?
10: That's sure is right. And believe it or not, it's actually the lowest estimate of the numbers we have collected so far. So as far as that goes, only about a 1.4% increase in acreage. Keep in mind, their annual crush rate is an increase of about 6% on an annual basis. So there's a large question here of, yes, higher acres, but it's probably not going to be enough to really satisfy those markets' needs right now.
1: Well, and I think it's the smallest increase year over year in like 20 years. So it is something that really needs to be respected.
10: Sure
1: let's go back and talk a little bit about China. I felt like when we went into the October summit that the market, you know, last year we bought right into the buying. We did it in May, and are we doing it again here in September ahead of this September 24th meeting, do you think?
10: It's a good question. We can say if there's going to be a high confidence argument, there probably will be some non-soybean purchases, certainly sorghum, maybe a small amount of corn, maybe a small amount of wheat. But the big question for us really for soybeans, will we remove that 10% tariff? And the issue is, if we do remove that 10% tariff, by my math, we've got another 40 cents to add on top of the soybean market.

0: a trade-based tactical decision. So I do think they will have to do this meeting, and certainly as far as a trade discussion, there will be progress on the quote-unquote non-soybean purchases. Certainly our question right now is that 10% tariff here.
1: Gotcha. Let's circle back around and talk a little bit about yield, 0.1 bushels per acre last Friday in the WASD. That was maybe a little surprise when everybody thought it was going to go down. But where do we go going forward? What do you think?
0: So keep in mind, these yield numbers do move. And really what's interesting here is I went back and looked since year 2000. As far as these bean yields, you've got 11 years with a minimal change from here to January of under a bushel. You've got 11 years with a 1 to 3 bushel change, and you've got 4 years in this case with a larger than 3 bushel change. As it stands, I don't think there's a big question or surprise on the soybean yield side of things. I do think maybe we can add maybe a 0.1, 0.2. I don't really see much movement, though, for my personal opinion on the soybean yield story.
1: Corn maybe could have a bigger movement. Let's talk about corn yield, 178.5. I got to give you a hand, Rich. Ellendale pretty much nailed it. Your estimate was what, 178.7? Talk about close.
0: Yeah, so, you know, we conducted our 37th annual nationwide yield survey, and frankly, in my strong opinion, this is a very strong statistical survey and does have a very good match with September USDA numbers as far as that goes. And that survey did say there was moderate damage from those excess rains in the second week of August, but it really suggested that they are only moderate numbers. The question for us right now on the corn side for the yield story is, will the better-than-expected yields on the eastern corn belt overcome these still struggling yield stories we're hearing still out of that western half of Kansas, Oklahoma, and portions of that western Nebraska story? So I think that's still one big issue. I would give the corn side maybe another 1-2 bushels higher or lower, but probably not enough to really change this year's general story.
1: Okay, so you think there's actually a chance for yields to go up in October?
0: There certainly is a chance, and I give a 50-50 chance. Keep in mind, we have our questions about whether that dryness here in the prior 2 weeks or a little heat maybe caused some people to rein back in their expectations. But keep in mind, the general story for yields over the past 9 years is that in general, when we do get into the fields, we do typically, in most years, find a little better than expected numbers here.
1: Well, so far I'm hearing yields that have come in less than last year, but it's hard to gauge because we were so good last year, and it's always hard to make that comparison. But historically, USDA usually drops ear counts from September to October, and some think that USDA's ear weights are too high. What do you have a dog in the fight there? What do you think?
0: I really don't. You know, keep in mind here, these questions about the yield stories are going to be something which does get a lot of interest, but it's still, we just started harvest as far as the Midwest story on this yield story. And the Midwest story is going to be the real key issue. I do agree that we are below trend, and keep in mind USDA has us right now 2.5% below trend, which is kind of a normalish year. I think as it stands, though, we're not going to see large surprises in the grand scheme of things, though.
1: Okay. The corn market, well, we're kind of moving sideways, consolidating here after the report. You know, what are you seeing ahead here?
0: So the corn balance sheet is a very strong balance sheet. If we take USDA's numbers as they stand right now, you're looking at a 560 futures price. So we could argue another 25 cents higher from here. One thing also bullish on that story, we still have USDA needs to recognize the strong old crop export story.
1: Okay. We have a 9.7% stocks to use ratio. We'll talk about that on corn when we come back, because it feels like that's being overlooked. Rich Nelson with Ellendale joining us, our guest analyst here on AgriTalk.
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2: Let's head to the markets page at ProFarmer.com and recap Tuesday's market closes. D's corn, 2.5 higher, 535 and 3/4. March up 2 3/4, 550 and a quarter. November beans, 14.5 higher, 1318 and 3/4. Jan up 15 at 1335 and a quarter. D's soybean meal up $9.20, 365.40, with soybean oil up 16 points, 7035. D's SRW wheat, 6.5 higher, 728.5. HRW up 3 3/4. 796 and a quarter. Spring wheat up 12 and a quarter at 748 and a half. D's cotton down 7 points, 84.48. October live cattle down 155 and a half, 220.70. D's down 180 at 223.35. October feeder cattle $4 lower, 333.85. November down 387 and a half, 328.90. And October hogs down 52 and a half, 79.07 and a half. For more information, go to ProFarmer.com.
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2: And welcome back to AgriTalk. I'm your host, Michelle Rook. Rich Nelson with Allendale's and with our analysis today. We've been talking about a lot of stuff. We spent a good portion of the first block talking about soybeans and now moving into corn. Rich, before the break, we were talking about kind of your outlook for corn prices. You said 560. That assumes this 9.7% stocks-to-use ratio that we got out of the September report, right?
10: That sure is right. So certainly on the soybean side, prices are over economic value, but we can argue that it probably needs to hold some fluff in this market. For corn, it's a different story. Corn has a very solid balance sheet here, which does give us that 560 price. I think the only real question we have right now is whether we do have a traditional two-week break into the first week of October or not. I think there's a lot of arguments against that argument here.
2: Okay, why? You don't think we're going to see as much harvest pressure. What's the rationale?
10: So, number one, we do have a direct link to energy prices. The fact that we're seeing this crude market hit new highs where it's uptrend.

0: here today and do so with confidence. We've got the energy stories. You know, the Red Sea is now an issue. Red Sea is 10% of oil transportation. We've got the Saudi Arabia pipeline issue, which is now 4% of world production. So as far as a lot of contributing stories which could counter that seasonal pressure, I think we can make an argument here for stability on the corn side, in fact.
1: Well, and then add on top of that, you mentioned the energy markets. That brings in inflationary buying, and obviously the Fed's going to have to deal with that tomorrow, so we might see a rate increase as well. That all kind of brews together, doesn't it?
0: That sure does. And does a rate increase offset what is going to be a still strong energy price environment, which we don't have a solution for just yet? So I do think there's a lot of issues where we can say maybe this could happen, but we're not going to be high confidence on making this harvest pressure argument, especially for corn, which has a very tight and strong balance sheet here.
1: It does. And corn exports, we could pick up some from the EU drought and these Black Sea export disruptions, you think?
0: I think so. Now, the export story is a really interesting story because we still have USDA needs to address the old crop export number. That still was not addressed on USDA's recent report to what it should be. So we will see that old crop stock number tighten. Now, I will give bears a small argument on the new crop corn export story. We should get these sales. We certainly should. But as it stands right now, we're just a little behind. So I think that might be one light issue which doesn't need to be addressed in future reports.
1: When we talk about exports, CONAB had Brazilian corn production at 144.1 million metric tons today, over 2 million higher. But they lowered exports over 2.5 million metric tons because more of that crop is going to go into ethanol. That also provides a little bit more of an opportunity for us in the export market, doesn't it?
0: It does. And let's also look at the timing argument as well. On that timing argument, that large second crop of Brazilian corn, that's actually a spring and summer harvest discussion. So pretty much now, and we've got, how many months do we have in front of us? We've got what, 6 months? Still 6 months where the U.S. is going to be the market here. And on top of that, we don't have any change yet for that Ukraine export story. And we have certainly some questions on that EU crop, which maybe USDA hasn't addressed all the way. So on the corn, because we have a chance to get these sales in before this Brazilian crop, I think we have a good discussion here.
1: What about the Black Sea disruptions? Will we eventually get some business, wheat export business, even corn export business as a result of that? But I guess look at wheat specifically here.
0: All right, so on the corn side, the answer is yes. On the wheat side, the answer is no. Last week's export sales report was the second lowest for that specific week since the data series back in 1987, I believe it is. So as far as U.S. wheat export sales, no. Our balance sheet is not going to improve too much directly from this story, but we are getting appreciation due to the world wheat story.
1: We're chasing the European futures, aren't we?
0: We certainly are. And especially with this rise in transportation costs, which the U.S. does have a disadvantage with many world wheat producers, I'm not quite sure we're going to get these actual sales done. So, yes, we're getting our price appreciation from other people. One thing which we can maybe make a more seasoned and realistic argument here is a discussion about maybe some lower plantings, U.S., Russia, and Ukraine in these weeks ahead here.
1: You really think we're going to have less plantings of winter wheat? I mean, there's some good incentive right now to plant, except that it's pretty dry in some areas.
0: And that's the big question here. So I don't think we're going to see a massive change in terms of the U.S. numbers by themselves. But I think the big question for us is what type of drop are we going to see out of Russia and Ukraine? You know, Ukraine is talking of potential a drop of 25% in this fall planting. So I do think there is a discussion about the new crop wheat market, which might be more stable and more higher confidence than this near-term story.
1: Gotcha. Let's address the fund length right now. Obviously, they're not that long in Chicago wheat, if at all. But were, I think, record long. The funds are in the soybean market, the meal market. They're near record long in corn. Do they keep pushing that part of the position?
0: That's a big question. So they did a 10-week buying period on corn of over 500,000 contracts. That soybean buying period was over 234,000 contracts. So large buying. Now, a bear could make a very strong case saying it's time for them to pause, maybe have a little selling of some sort in these weeks ahead. But on the other hand, though, I will point out, This most recent week of selling was actually relatively minimal. So the funds have not yet made a defined change in their overall discussion here right now.
1: Okay. Let's talk about the cattle market. A little correction here today, just a little profit taking, you think?
0: I have a lot of questions here. I have a little bit of concern that perhaps today might be the start of maybe a little more of a profit, a little more of a drop here in these next few weeks. Choice wholesale beef generally has a downtrend continuing until the second week of October. So I do think we face seasonal pressure on choice beef. Keep in mind, we do not have a consumer which is high confidence right now. So I feel pretty strong about saying the wholesale side will take a hit. So I think with that in mind, along with the fact we have all these gaps laid out on the live cattle and feeder cattle futures charts, I do think there's a valid reason here for perhaps some lower prices in these weeks ahead.
1: Well, we did hit some chart resistance today. There's no doubt about that. But if we get some higher cash trade development again this week, does that kind of, I guess, negate what you just said? Is that a possibility for us to keep technically moving higher too?
0: It's a possibility, and that's a big, big if. Let's give the bull argument here. The bull argument is that Friday's cattle on feed report it's going to show a hit on placements 3 to 4%. Our own numbers are about 6%. And as a small heads up, we are the lowest of the group for Friday's placement number on cattle on feed placements. So that's the bull argument. Can we eke out maybe another week of cash cattle gains? That's a possibility. But that doesn't stop the general discussion point about some pressure perhaps going into October for the month as a whole, though.
1: Yeah, and because of what you just said, seasonally demand starts waning here at that point. The other question I have, if you do get an interest rate hike, you have crude oil up at the levels it's at, gas prices are higher, all those things kind of work ahead or against demand, don't they, a little bit for the consumer?
0: They don't come together a little bit. They come together a lot, and that's a small issue, and that's a large issue. The problem is we already saw chicken for the past year have some price pressure. Pork has seen some price pressure pretty much since March and April, when we did not get that seasonal rally into summer like we normally do. And the pork side, which right now is not getting procurement for October's National Pork Month. So I think on this issue, we can argue on the beef side, perhaps also pressure as well.
1: And we don't have the funds back in here really pushing the market and buying the brakes like they were in the past, do we?
0: You know, it's interesting. I think we argued this past week, we might have seen certainly some changing arguments as far as some fund buying here. But the bigger issue, I think, for this market is, yes, we did have a strong, strong rally, and what's amazing is we've removed that entire price decline with all that bad news we saw last month in August. We're actually back to prices seen in the early part of August. Do we really need to do that, though? Especially given the fact we still have a second border reopening here next week on the 24th. We still have a lot of arguments here with higher imports in these months ahead. So I do think there's a bull argument in the very short term, but will it last too much longer is a big question.
1: And finally, hogs, more new contract lows today. How much lower do you think we have to go here in the hog market, Rich?
0: That's a tough story. Last week, that October contract was saying, hey, we're not going to have a normal procurement process for National Pork Month. We're expecting a lower than normal procurement. Now we're kind of seeing that maybe it needs to be a much lower than normal procurement. We saw cash hogs 84 cents lower on Friday, 86 cents lower here on Monday. Wholesale pork is also having some pressure. So at this point in time, I have a lot of concern here for this pork complex, the fact that we're not really seeing that last gasp of demand before it blew into the doldrums for winter low prices.
1: And you have futures at a discount, but it's not catching. So the idea is that cash is going to come down to meet it, huh?
0: That sure is. And what's amazing is typically on a seasonal basis, if this was a normal year, October and December futures will be rallying straight from lows in August, straight up into that second week of October. So I'm a little concerned about the fact that it's not working out.
1: Yeah, and the funds keep selling for sure, and they're already short. Okay, Rich, pleasure to have you along. Thanks.
0: I appreciate it.
1: Rich Nelson with Ale and Deal. All right, when we come back, we have Drew Lerner with World Weather, Inc. and our Ag Weather Forecast.
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13: 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Now here's your host, Michelle Rook.
1: And welcome back, and thanks so much. Drew Lerner, meteorologist and president of World Weather Inc., is back with us today to talk ag weather. Good to have you along, Drew.
14: Thank you. It's good to see you again.
1: Yeah, good to see you. Let's start off with the topic of the day, which is rain, and we've had some heavy rains in some areas, more in the forecast coming up here that might delay harvest or what?
14: Yeah, you know, we've already seen some disruption and we're going to see more of it. It seems like Iowa's ground zero right now with a lot of rain already behind us in parts of that state, and there is definitely more coming as we go forward through the coming week. And the ground is going to become more and more saturated around that area that's already dealing with excess moisture. And it's probably going to reach down into northern Missouri, northeast Kansas, maybe the extreme easternmost Nebraska area, and maybe into Wisconsin. So it is going to be a growing area of concern as we move forward through these next 10 days, certainly in the coming week.
1: Okay, rain totals of how much when it's all said and done?
14: When it's all said and done, probably talking 2 to 5 inches of new moisture on top of already wet soils in some of that region.
1: Yeah, and we aren't going to have any heat to help dry it out either, are we?
14: Well, actually, we'll be warmer than usual.
1: Okay.
14: Yeah, but it's mostly going to be nighttime temperatures. It's not like we're going to be seeing, you know, mid-80s to lower 90s. It'll be, you know, it'll be seasonable in the afternoons, but the nighttime lows are going to be up because of all the humidity and the cloud cover that's going to be around. So it doesn't really help us a lot. It's all about the frequency of rain. The more rain, you know, we get frequently, the less likelihood that it's going to be that we're going to get drying to take place. So we'll have to keep our fingers crossed. Now, I do see some better weather in the second week forecast, where we will kind of break the ridge down and open the door for movement of storm systems, and maybe some cooler, drier air for a short period of time will come in and give us a break.
1: What about our folks in winter wheat country? We had winter wheat planting 8% versus 12% normally on the crop progress report. Looks like we're a little behind with these hot, dry conditions. Is that going to change at all anytime soon?
14: Yeah, you know, I think, again, when we get into the latter days of this month, and especially October, we'll probably do a little bit better. At least we'll get rid of the 90-plus temperatures, and that's been the biggest problem. You know, we've had some occasional shower and thunderstorm activity in hard red winter wheat country, and under any other year with temperatures closer to normal, this would not be much of an issue right now. But it's been so blasted hot every day that we're evaporating that moisture out just as quickly as it falls, and so we're not making any headway. I think most of the planting area at this time of the year does tend to occur in some irrigated land, but even there, it's a little tough when the temperature is pushing up close to 100 every afternoon. So I think as we get to the end of this week and into the weekend, we're actually going to have a short-term bout of some 70 and 80 degree temperatures, which will be like air conditioning for the livestock out there and improvement for the crop. But the following next week, we will get back into some more heat for at least one more round. Yeah.
1: Yeah. And then our friends up to the north of us have had too much rain in Canada, haven't they?
14: Oh, they've had a tough year this year. You know, I think that their spring was terribly wet and cold, which got them way behind in the planting process. And all summer long, they've been slower in their development than usual. And yeah, just recently here in the last week to 10 days, we've really seen a lot of frequent rains occurring in the eastern prairies in particular. The southeastern, we'll say half of Saskatchewan and a big part of Manitoba has been involved with that. You may recall earlier in the growing season that northern Alberta and western Alberta was way too wet. They lost acreage, had some real problems with crop quality. That area is actually turning drier now while it's raining too much in the east. And it looks like they've got at least two more smaller size storms that'll go through the east that will keep them out of the fields, or at least even stop the opportunity for drying to occur. So it's going to be probably this weekend and next week that they'll get their first chance to dry out. Again, this is the eastern part of the prairies. And so, you know, maybe 10 days down the road, the wettest areas may be able to get back into the fields. But the other issue is it's getting cooler. And as it gets cooler, the evaporation rate's slow, and so every time it does precipitate, it just makes it a bigger problem with getting into the fields. And so those guys are going to have to do some serious drying this year, I think, once they get the crop.
1: So these are part of these ridge-riding storm systems?
14: Yes, most definitely. They're running over the top of the ridge. And what's happening is the ridge is intensifying periodically and pushes up into Canada. They get a couple of days of warm weather that pulls the moisture out of the soil, puts it back into the air. A cool front comes in, and all of a sudden you got rain, significant rain all over again. So they can't win for losing in this situation. They need to get a cold, dry air mass to come down from the north and just sit on them for a while. And yeah, it won't give them the best drying rates, but at least it'll stop the rain from falling.
1: Sure. Let's talk about South America, especially like the northern half of Brazil. There's been some talk about heat and dryness. They're going to need some rain before they start planting beans, right?
14: Yeah, and you know, I was just doing an assessment this morning on the last 2 weeks of rain across parts of that region, center west Brazil, and there's been quite a few areas up there that have had 2 and 3 inches of rain in the last 15 days. But it's not evenly distributed, and there are other areas that have not done all that well. But we got to remember, too, it's just September 15th, and the most important planting time for those early soybeans is in late September and into early October. So if we can get it to rain in the next 10 days and fix those areas that are still a little dry, then they'll probably get into the fields relatively well. But it will be an erratic rainfall pattern for the balance of September.
1: We have about 45 seconds left, Drew. What other areas around the globe are you watching most notably for agriculture right now?
14: Well, Indonesia's palm oil production area, in fact, every crop that's grown in southern and central Indonesia is way too dry. They've had a terrible drought. The whole island of Borneo is on fire. A lot of problems there. But just further to the north, we've seen some relief in India from dryness recently, and we're also seeing relief in the mainland areas of Southeast Asia, which really makes this El Nino look a little bit like a mild event so far.
1: All right. Well, appreciate the updates from you. As always, Drew, we'll have you back soon.
14: Looking forward to it. Take care.
1: Okay. Drew Lerner with World Weather, Inc. Well, if you want more information on markets, you can go to My Markets Now podcast. Otherwise, we will be back at 10:06 tomorrow morning for AgriTalk AM. Chip will have the Farmer Forum. I'll be back at 2:06 with AgriTalk PM. 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
1: Here's your forecast from Watertown Radio and GoWatertown.net. Lows around 48 tonight under clear skies, northeast winds around 5 miles per hour. Slight chance of rain showers tomorrow. High temperatures reach up to 72, partly cloudy skies. Slight chance for showers tomorrow night, lows around 54. I'm meteorologist Mandy Faluber on Watertown Radio. Currently 68.
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10: It's a big-time 11AA showdown under the lights at Allen Mitchell Field. The Watertown Arrows, coming at 2-1, are ready to defend their home field against the number one team in the state. The Peer Governors are undefeated at 3-0 and come to Watertown as the defending class 11AA state champions. Join us live from Allen Mitchell Field Friday night. The pregame show begins at 6:30 with kickoff at 7 o'clock. 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
11: 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Good afternoon from the KWAT newsroom. I'm Mike Tanner. Here's a look at what's happening. The Watertown Police Department is hosting a community and technology transparency forum next week. It'll be held in the Police Department Community Room on Tuesday, September 22nd, beginning at 5:30 p.m. The public is invited to see the police technology that's being used and to ask questions. One piece of technology that's been in the news a lot recently are those Flock license plate reader cameras. The Watertown PD does not utilize any of those cameras. The Cottington County Sheriff's Office had 4 of them, but they recently took them down due to repeated vandalism. Police in Madison, South Dakota are supporting the use of flock cameras despite growing resident concerns. A debate over the usage of the cameras was held on Monday, with Madison Police Chief Justin Meyer supporting the use of the cameras. He says they're tools that help them do their jobs better and more efficiently. But some residents say the cameras deteriorate the trust between police and the public. Well, basic law enforcement training for tribal police officers expanded to North Dakota this year, offering tribes in the northern region a training option other than at the U.S. Indian Police Academy in New Mexico. A dozen recruits from nine tribal law enforcement agencies participated in the first 14-week class at Camp Grafton's Indian Country Police Officer Training Site, with graduation set for today. The Camp Grafton Training Center, which is a North Dakota National Guard base near Devil's Lake, previously offered advanced law enforcement training for the BIA. But the only basic training option was in New Mexico, which leaders in the Dakotas have said is a barrier to recruiting new tribal police officers. The program features nearly 600 hours of training across different disciplines, such as report writing and court testimony, federal and tribal criminal law, emergency vehicle operations, firearms fundamentals, and arrest and control techniques. Well, Sisseton-based Grow South Dakota has received a $100,000 grant from the South Dakota Community Foundation to help more South Dakotans achieve home ownership. The funding comes through the South Dakota Funds Housing Initiative, which is a new effort launched this year to tackle housing barriers across the state. Grow South Dakota plans to use the money to expand its down payment assistance program, offering 20 zero-interest deferred loans to income-qualified home buyers. Grow South Dakota runs a wide range of housing, community, and economic development programs aimed at supporting low- and moderate-income households in all 66 South Dakota counties. Farm commodity prices remain low, but South Dakota farmers and ranchers are holding their own financially. Nate Franzine is the president of Ag Banking at First Dakota National Bank in Yankton and says diversification and great yields last year pushed nearly 80% into the profitable category. But this year, Franzine says the outlook is more uncertain.
12: Everything from bumper yields to, you know, we've had some customers cut their corn for silage, and the crop insurance adjustment on that corn was 5 bushel or 10 bushel, as bad as I've heard in a long, long time. And we've got everything in between.
11: Franzine says farmers and ranchers with livestock are doing better than those who are focused solely on grain production. He says operators carrying heavy debt loads are struggling. Well, record-high diesel prices are putting more pressure on regional trucking companies, but fuel is not the only expense that's climbing. Minnesota Trucking Association President and CEO John Housladen says repair costs are up nearly 9%. Driver benefits are up almost 7%, and tires are up by more than 6%. Some carriers have reduced their fleets, merged, or left the industry altogether. Housladen says the impact is especially important in rural areas where communities rely on trucks for virtually everything that's moving in and out. And both major party candidates for Minnesota governor say the state's failed response to widespread fraud should result in firings. Republican Lisa Damath is calling for the immediate dismissal of Assistant Education Commissioner Darren Cordy and Children, Youth, and Families Deputy Commissioner Leah Montgomery. Democrat candidate Amy Klobuchar says the fraud should have been caught much earlier, and if she's elected, she says she will fire officials who were in charge but failed to stop it. The comments follow a Minnesota Star Tribune investigation detailing missed warning signs across state governments. That's what's happening from the KWAT Newsroom. I'm Mike Tanner.
13: I'm meteorologist Adam Ray. It's time for Corn.

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1: And welcome to a terrific Tuesday. Boy, it's delightful out. Beautiful day for round two of the Boys City Golf Tournament. They played at Baker Crossing this morning. We'll have some highlights of that, I think. I think Adam Huntemer made it out there. We've got lots of soccer going on today, girls volleyball, you name it. It's a busy Tuesday, as it usually is. We've got a busy Tuesday on the show. We're talking a lot about college football. Matt Vitztham joins us for the first half of the show, as he always does. And then Josh Anderson, Dakota State, will join us in the second half. His Trojans off to a terrific start so far, and they've got a home game at noon on Saturday. So we'll talk to both of those guys. And busy week. Boy, our football Friday. Been planning that all out already for Friday. And I'll be at Bonham. I actually won't be on the football Friday show. It'll be Joseph and Cooper that will do it. But I'm getting the show all planned out for him. So, and we've got a lot of really good games to talk about later in the week with Jason and Dara on Friday, as we do every week. Curtis Riggs talks college football, pro football, whatever, on Thursdays. Chad Greenway is back with us tomorrow to talk about the Vikings. And on we go. How about that Brandon Valley-Jefferson matchup on Friday night? Wow. That's like a championship game this early in the year. We had Eric Strzok on last week. We'll have Matt Christensen on. He will be on tomorrow with us. He's the Brandon Valley coach. So we try to mix it around and talk about a lot of stuff on this show, for sure. We've even got hockey starting. The Stampede season right around the corner. Same with the Aberdeen Wings. Same with Watertown. Same with Augustana. It's hard to believe, but hockey's about to start. But for now, we're going to talk college football with Matt Vitztham and his USD Coyotes. They go to Boise State this weekend and play on the blue turf. His team off to a great start. So we'll talk with Matt, with Coach V, right after this.
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1: And welcome back to the show. I'm your host, Mark Ovenden. Glad to have you with us. It's just a beautiful day outside here on Tuesday. 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Every Tuesday at this time, Matt Bitsum joins us, the head football coach at USD. Matt, are you getting used to all the crazy responsibilities you have as a head coach that you didn't as an assistant, like talking to me?
9: I think I got the week pretty much down now, and yeah, I enjoy all these responsibilities. I really do. Anything we can do to promote our football team and have the opportunity to get our brand out there a little bit, I love it. And obviously talking to you is not a bad thing.
1: Well, I agree. Talking to you is a great thing. I look forward to our chats every week. What's been the most difficult transition of all the responsibilities you've got?
9: I mean, you kind of alluded to it. It's you know, the other things that you have to do besides just having your nose in there and on the film and getting ready to play a game. So, you know, I love going in and talking about our football team, but sometimes it is, you know, we're right in the middle today of you know, doing a third down install or watching some third downs, and you got to go in there and you got to go to a press conference or you got to do an interview, which is fine, but it's been an adjustment. But yeah, it's all good. I really have. It's been a dream come true and a job I've really enjoyed.
1: Do you like having everything kind of fall on you? I was listening to Mike Vrabel for a little bit this morning, and he basically said, look, don't be talking about my play callers or anybody else. If something happened on the field, that's my responsibility. Is that fair to say that's the case for every head football coach?
9: Absolutely. It is. When you get named the head football coach, you know, ultimately your job is to oversee and make sure everybody in your building has the resources and everything they need to succeed. And when they don't succeed, it's not their fault. It's your fault. And that's not football. That's leadership, right? Like, that's good CEOs. That's presidents of companies. Like, they don't blame their employees, right? If things aren't going well, it's their fault. And they got to put people in position to succeed and give them the resources they do need to succeed.
1: Well, so far, there's not a whole lot for anybody to complain about. You guys are playing great football. You're 3-0. As you step back away from this, as Matt Bitsum joins us, how pleased are you with the progress of your team? Regardless of the record, how pleased are you with the progress your guys have made?
9: Yeah, I'm proud of our approach. You know, I think the thing that makes me the most proud is every day, you know, our staff and our players are eager and hungry to get better. And I think that's all you can really ask for. Obviously we've had some really good things happen to us. We also have done some things, that haven't been great. And I do think as the competition increases, and obviously this week and the week after will be big tests, those will get exposed. And I think, you know, I've talked to our team and our staff, like we've got to embrace that, and winning can cover up a lot of weaknesses and a lot of things. It'll let you get away with some things. So our job is to make sure that, you know, we're on top of those and we're pointing those out and we're coaching them. And, you know, when they do get exposed, we got to learn and grow from them as quickly as possible.
1: How excited are the guys to take on a different level of competition now this week in Boise State?
9: Yeah, I think they're all excited. I said that if you're a competitor, you know, this is what you live for, right? You know, we're going to have the opportunity to play on national television in a primetime spot late at night here, and just Yeah, go out there and wear South Dakota on the front of your jersey and be proud of what we are, who we are, and go

0: put our brand on display. And again, not worried about the score, not worried about anything. Our focus is always to go out and play our best. And I think we've got a group of guys that are going to go out there and compete their tails off.
1: And this is a program, Boise State. It wasn't that long ago they were in the playoffs. They've had some really good teams there over the years.
0: Yeah, don't kid yourself. This is a top 25 team in the country. I don't even know what they call things anymore. Group of fours or fives and power four. This is a top 25 football team in the country. Like, you turn the tape on and you watch them play Oregon the way they played them, and then, you know, to be down 20-3 to Memphis and then end up winning by two scores. Like, this is a really good football team, a really well-coached team, a team that plays the game the right way. And I'm excited to go out there and go against them. I really am. To coach against them, to have our guys compete against them. This is a top-notch, first-class program we're going against.
1: So the thing that's a little odd about it, though, is I just can't imagine playing golf on a blue golf course. You know what I mean?
0: Yeah.
1: It's just that it's the turf is not meant to be blue. And whenever their games have been on over the years, it's just that and Eastern Washington, right? Don't they have the red?
0: And we go there next year. So yeah, it's unique. I started the meeting this morning with our team, like, hey guys, the turf's blue. Like, everybody understands that, right? Okay, we're moving on. Like, it is what it is. We've got to be able to play on whatever surface it is, any time of the night, any part of the country. Our job is to show up and be ready to play a football game, and that's what we're going to prepare to do this week.
1: It just looks weird.
0: It does. I agree.
1: It's not the color a football field should be. All right, so, but like you said, this is going to be a chance, and actually, don't you like the fact, because it is a little odd that it's your fourth game of the year. Usually when you play these, you know, much bigger schools, it's the first game right out of the chute. Don't you think it's better that you've had three games to kind of get your feet under you and know who your team is and have your identity established a little bit before you go to Boise to play them?
0: Yeah, you nailed it. Like, I say a year ago, we went and played Iowa State game one, and we weren't ready as a team. And that's no discredit to anybody, coaches or players. We didn't know who we were yet. And I'm not saying we're there yet or we know exactly what this team is, but we've at least done some things and we've kind of got our feet wet together, everybody, coaches and players, in the first three games, and we've worked through some problems and we've seen some things that we like and we want to build on. So, yeah, it's a benefit that we've played some games to obviously go in there and, again, know who we are and what we're trying to accomplish for sure.
1: All right, let's go back to last week here a little bit when you did play Eastern Washington, a team that in the past has been incredibly wide open and fun to watch. They had Cooper Kupp back in the days. They had Easton Chisholm, who's now with the Patriots. He broke Cooper Kupp's records for receiving, two very similar type of guys. And I think they have continued with that, but to shut them down the way you did, at one point it was 38-10 in favor of USD. I got to almost think you're as happy with your defense as you were your offense.
0: Absolutely. I could not be more proud of the way we played on defense, especially in that first half. Our front four were absolutely dominant. You know, we didn't pressure much. We didn't blitz a lot. And those front four really affected the passer and made them pretty one-dimensional, you know, shut the run game down pretty quickly. So, yeah, we were dominant on the defensive line. I thought our secondary played really well. You know, gave up some late touchdowns, which is going to happen sometimes when you hold a 2-3-4 score lead. So, but yeah, man, I thought our front was excellent. You know, linebackers included in that. We really dominated that football game.
1: How many guys got into the game for you? Do you even keep track of that?
0: Yeah, I think we had over 50 guys get in the game. So, quite a few. If we could have got maybe one more stop, I think we would have had, you know, close to 60, 65 guys get in the game. So, we got a lot. You know, we got a lot more on defense. We subbed a little earlier on defense. We played quite a few of those guys and then tried to get some guys in on some special teams reps too.
1: All right. I don't want to overlook the offense because 3 weeks in a row, your offense has just been, it's been really good. And it's been different ways too. When you look back to the first game, it was, I mean, Austin Majeski had a game for the ages. He'll probably never duplicate that with, what, 7 touchdowns that he combined for. But second week, it was all rushing. This week, it was kind of a combination of everything, wasn't it?
0: Yeah, it really was. You know, I thought this was the first week that, you know, Charles in the run game kind of started to click a little bit. Obviously, he got over 2,000 yards for his career. He went over 100 yards for the first time this season. So it's nice to see Chuck get going. And he really kind of, you know, got to the point where he could be special on the second and third level. That was really good to see. And then I thought our vertical pass game was awesome. You know, Tanell Bryant had two really big catches to take the top off the defense. So those two things really kind of were the focal points for us. We knew they were going to be aggressive to stop the run, and we had some answers for that. So we're coming together nicely on offense. I think our offensive line's improved from week one to two and two to three. So we're going to continue to need that group to improve for us to do the things we want to do.
1: Now, I know that Austin is your main guy at quarterback, but you do bring Jackson in from time to time in certain situations. What dictates that?
0: Yeah, it's a feel thing. You know, we put together some plans for some things that Jackson does really well. Jackson's earned the right to be out there. He's a really, really good runner. He's obviously really, really composed. He's got good feel on when to give, when to pull. He's got to get a little bit better in the pass game, and we're working with him on that. But yeah, he's earned the right to get out there, and Tim's done a really nice job this far of, you know, picking the time he wants to insert him, and he feels like we need him in the run game, or it's just a good spot for us to hit an explosive play or have a little jolt on offense. So that's a feel thing. We don't have like a plan of, you know, this player, that player. Just Tim will pop him in there, and obviously we got a little spot on the game plan for him alone.
1: It's funny because South Dakota State had 256 yards rushing and 256 yards passing against New Haven. You guys were almost identical as well. Isn't it your goal to be balanced? But that's kind of crazy to have it that balanced.
0: Yeah, I mean, yeah, for us, balance is just having the capability to do whatever they give us, right? You know, that doesn't mean the yardage necessarily at the end of the game has to be equal. But when you come out of there and it is equal, it's kind of fun, right, that you can say to yourself you are balanced statistically as well. So I know both programs do a great job of, you know, running the football to set up the pass. And, yeah, obviously we're pleased with where we ended the football game.
1: And when you got a guy, you've got a lot of weapons on, you know, at your receiver spot. As Tanell proved, he had, caught three balls and for 120 yards and two touchdowns. And yet, from week to week, you know, Braden White's been a star. The other team cannot... They can't focus on one of your wide receivers.
0: Yeah, I think that's the goal, right? Like, is that you become very difficult to defend because you have a multitude of schemes and you have a multitude of players that you can utilize in those schemes, right? And we've done a really nice job of our offensive staff of when we find a play that we like on the board that we think is going to work, inserting players into positions to go succeed and have their skills and their strengths really show. So, yeah, pleased with the group that we have right now. Again, we're not definitely not a finished product, but we've put a pretty good product on the field so far.
1: Well, and Tyson Bowes, you know, he's one of your captains, and he was, if anyone said before the season started, who's your top wide receiver, I think you would probably say he's maybe the most important wide receiver because he does so many things for you, and it appears he's very unselfish when it comes to stats.
0: I cannot thank you enough for asking that question. Tyson Bowes is the most unsung hero of this team, and that's why he's a captain. That's why his teammates voted him that. Tyson lines up all over the field. Tyson lines up as a tight end. Tyson lines up as a tailback. Tyson does everything. He starts on two special teams. He does a lot of the dirty work, and if you watch any run that's sprung, any run that pops to the second or third level, Tyson's going to be right there with his guy either right on his front of his jersey or on the ground. So Tyson's played really, really well in these first 3 weeks, and I know he may not have the touchdowns or the catches, and we'll work to get him there, but I'm proud of where Tyson Bowes is at, and I love that kid, and I'm so happy he's a Yoke.
1: Well, you need guys like that on a winning team. I mean, you need guys that are selfless, and he clearly is that.
0: Yep, you nailed it. I think that's what's lost in college football right now and what we're trying to still, you know, prove to be what you need to win championships. But, yeah, he is a very selfless kid. He wants the ball. Don't kid yourself. Every good receiver does. But he knows he's not going to, you know, do anything but put the team first. And I appreciate

0: Central right now is that they don't care who gets the credit or who gets the touches or the media. They just want to go out there and win and play together and do what they love.
1: All right, so how much are you looking forward to Boise State?
0: Yeah, I'm excited. I really am. I'm going to go out there, and I want our team to go out there and enjoy the experience. But, I mean, it's opportunity number four for us to go out there and coach and, you know, play the game we love. And, you know, obviously to do it in front of a bunch of people on national television, that's great. I'm just excited to see these guys go out there and compete their tails off. I am every week. We could be doing that in a parking lot or against a Division VIII team. It doesn't matter. I love being with this group. I love watching them compete. And this will be their chance to kind of showcase what we're about.
1: And you're doing it on a blue field, so that should get you guys fired up.
0: That's right.
1: Right?
0: Yeah.
1: You don't like blue. All right, Matt.
0: That's accurate.
1: Safe travels. We'll talk next week. Thanks a bunch.
0: All right. Thank you. We'll see you.
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5: 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I'm your host, Mark Ovenden. Glad to be with you, as we do every Tuesday. Matt Bitzthum was with us here in the first half of the show talking about USD Coyote football. They're off to a terrific start. Well, another coach who's beaming after his team's performance last weekend and off to another really good start at 2-1, is Josh Anderson, my buddy from Dakota State. Josh, the stats in your game last week were almost hard to believe. Almost, if you weren't at the game and you looked at these, you're almost thinking, well, this has to be a typo by Nick Huntimer. Over 700 yards offense for you guys and just over 100 yards of offense for your opponents. I don't think you've ever been in a game like that, have you? Ever?
6: I have, except
5: is it the other way around?
6: I was on the wrong end. Yeah. Down. we lit it up, and quite honestly, they stopped us twice inside the 10-yard line, and we had some blocking scenarios that didn't work, and so they shut us down on fourth down situations, and so could have been a little worse score wise, but. That was early in the game, too. And so at the end of the game, I was really actually super pleased with our backups played the entire second half. And they came in, and they were solid just with their assignments and their details and their understanding of what we were calling on defense and offense. And so that, to me, was the biggest thing was we always tell them, hey, when you get your chance, make it count. And they did. They really proved to us that they know what they're doing. And obviously, if needed, we can go to them. But never corrected you before in my life, but they actually had only 89 yards of total offense. Oh. Just under 100.
5: Well, the stats I'm looking at say, oh, maybe it was the net. Maybe I was looking at the, yeah, okay. Wow, that's crazy. Under 100 yards.
6: Yeah, and unfortunately, I do have empathy because I've been in there. I've played Whitewater, and when they were winning national championships, and so we've been on the wrong end of that. And so, it's how it goes sometimes. I'm just real thankful to be on the other side of that, to be in a situation where our things are cooking and we're rolling. And, you know, I'm sure that they'll get better at Nebraska Wesleyan. It's a brand new head coach, and he seemed like a really good guy, and he had a plan. He had a lot of starters he had on the sidelines that he didn't play. I think that it just conflicting interests right now, and he's trying to build his program his way. And at the same time, you run into situations like this. And so I totally understand where he's at, too.
5: Actually, yeah, you're right. I misread this because their net rushing was zero. It says 58 yards, but I didn't look at the loss, which is part of that's the sacks. And they had 89 yards passing and zero, net zero yards rushing. Again, that's a crazy statistic.
6: I know. They showed me that at the after the game when I was up in the booth, and the only time it was better was last year when we actually lost to Dakota Westland. They rushed for 30 times for minus 7 yards, and our defense just played stellar, and we didn't get the job done last year like we did this year. But then, yeah, coming out with 25 rushes for 0 yards, it's just, I never thought I'd ever see that. And then it's back-to-back years where our defense has just played lights out. So really, really big kudos to Coach Kibbe, Coach Clary, Coach Santala, our defensive staff, and then, of course, our athletes. Just putting together a great game plan and then executing it and with the ones and the twos.
5: Trey Haddock had himself a game, 399-yard passing, and three touchdowns, and he didn't play nearly the whole game. Mason Miller actually threw for almost 100 yards while he was out there. So this had to be kind of a dream come true for you to get a chance. Because in the past, one of the things that's always hurt you, Josh, has been injuries. And when you're relying on, let's just say, Trey Haddock to be your guy, and if he gets hurt, you're in trouble. Well, there's nothing like game experience for Mason. That's important.
6: Yeah, we actually got two quarterbacks in the second half. You're right, Trey had three throwing touchdowns and one rushing touchdown and 399 yards passing, and that was literally just in the first half. He didn't even touch the field in the second half. In fact, he put on the headset and he was calling plays. So he and Coach Levy were having fun. Coach Levy was sending them in on our iPad, but Trey was actually calling the plays, so it was good to get him experience that way. He understands the defense and the scheme so well. He and Coach Levy, they meet for hours on a weekly basis, and so does Mason. So when Mason came in, he was understanding what he needed to do as well. So Mason Miller did a fantastic job when he got his opportunity. And, I mean, he was reading and throwing darts and just kept the offense moving at a very good click. And so I was, like I said, I was just really, really, really pleased with our twos stepping in and being focused and not being out there just being a bunch of jack wagons running around, you know, having fun and stuff, but like actually playing good ball. So that was encouraging to see in so many different levels.
5: So did Maddox and Malik do all of their damage in the first half?
6: Yeah, every one of them. Yeah, they didn't even see the field in the second half. And so it was pretty remarkable. It was just right off, I mean, the first pass, the first play of the game, it was boom. We were out and running and stacking up yards and catches and tutties and everything. It was a game where things were absolutely going our way.
5: How much fun was that for you? Because you have not had many of those games at Dakota State where you literally blew the other team off the field and got a chance to play everybody. How many guys did you play?
6: Literally everybody that dressed. And that was fun because we had a good idea that might happen, but it was fun to just get everybody out there that could. We only dressed 62, and so we didn't get to play the entire team. But the good part about that is we actually played a JV game on Sunday against Mount Marty, and they actually did score. I think it was 49-6, so I was a little upset with our JV. They let somebody score over the weekend.
5: Oh, wow.
6: But
5: back off.
6: Yeah, it was a good weekend here in Madison because our high school team also won and did quite well. In fact, they shut out Belfouche. We shut out Nebraska Wesleyan, and the only team that scored was Mount Marty on our JV. So they'll be running pretty good win sprints today for that one.
5: Wow, what a taskmaster.
6: I
5: wouldn't have thought that of you, Josh. Come on.
6: No. So, in fact, I honestly didn't even think about it until right now, until I was talking about it. So, but again, with the thing that was, to answer your question, I can't believe I'm even going to say this, Mark, but it got to the point where it was like a little boring. And just,
5: it's
6: hard to say. Yeah, it was like, it ended up being too easy and to the point where like, man, we've worked really hard, you know, to come out and really not be challenged. I didn't like that. And the challenge ended up being our own mental mindset of being able to just stay focused on the game. Because I told him at halftime, I'm like, hey, listen, we could leave right now and

0: we'd still win, but we've got to go out there and play some ball. And I guarantee you that Nebraska Wesleyan doesn't want to come out worse than we don't. You know, they don't want to come back out for any more of this. And so mentally just trying to stay focused and take advantage of the opportunities they have to play some varsity reps. And they did that. And so that was the challenging part for our guys. So it was eye-opening for me. There's always things to learn in a game, a win or a loss. And I've never had it before in this situation where it was like the mental challenge of just trying to continue playing and staying focused and playing well. And so that was a new one, but we handled it well.
1: Who impressed you the most on Saturday? Who was the biggest, I don't want to say surprise, but you know what I'm saying. Who made you go, that was really good?
0: Cole Rusink from Del Rapids. He went to Northern State for a year to play defense and hated it and wanted to come home and wanted to play some offense. And we put him out on some punt returns and kick returns and running the ball. We had over 200 yards rushing, and I think he had 91 by himself. And he ran hard and had great vision. And he honestly looked like he did when he played high school ball, when it was him and Stubbe out there running the ball for Del Rapids. Like, that was encouraging. In fact, some of our teammates on the sideline, too, were like, oh, man, Cole Rusink, here we go. And right now he's fourth on our depth chart. I mean, we're stacked pretty good. And so we're lucky, very grateful. Obviously, God's been good because, like I said, I've been on the other end of these butt whoopings. And so having Cole Rusink go out there and do what he did. And then Maddox Keeney, I mean, only 7 catches and 220 yards and only in the first half with a touchdown. That was also quite impressive.
1: Yeah, those are good numbers. I'm kind of a numbers guy, and you look at that and go, he did that in the first half, 220 yards receiving? That's pretty impressive. Okay, so how you quickly have to put that behind you. The danger in a game like this, Josh, as you well know, is maybe get an inflated opinion of how good you are, and you got to be careful to make sure that doesn't happen.
0: Oh, man, you're correct. And I'll be honest with you, it was my main message Monday in our team meeting, and you could just feel that the team knew it. You know, they were also like, they were done with that game. Like, we understand they're struggling. They're where they're at right now, building their new program. We can't get caught up in that. Luckily for us, our two other non-conference games in Dakota Wesleyan and in Black Hill State, those were very physical battles. And we had to be on our game the entire four quarters to be able to finish and get those games under our belt. And so we'll take from those games more so than this last one as we go into the Frontier Conference. Even though these next two games don't count towards conference play because we have an East and West in the Frontier, but we have these two crossover games with Arizona Christian at home, and then we fly out to Southern Oregon, and they're very, very tough. They're very big. They're very, very physical. It'll be a lot like our first two games. And so, honestly, we're excited to actually be challenged again and have to be ready to play. So I was concerned about that trap game type scenario as well, but I would say we're long past that here in this program because that used to be an issue. You know, we'd win and think we're pretty good and pretty untouchable, but I think we're through all that. We've been stung enough. And we're just not focused on those type of things. We're just really kind of just worried about, you know, the next game, the next day. And we talk about being, it's all coach cliche stuff that I'm telling you here, but like trying to be 1-0 today. That's going to be their mindset. I know it because that's all they talk about anyway.
1: Well, the main thing is if you want to make the playoffs, you really can't afford any more than one more loss the rest of the way, the entire rest of the way.
0: I know it. It is incredibly, incredibly tough to make the second season in NAIA football. It's probably one of the most difficult situations that there is at any level other than the NFL where they just take so few teams just because of being able to have money to afford to pay for all these games in the NAIA. You know, we're not super loaded with cash. And so it's tough, whereas, you know, you take, I think it's 48 in volleyball, and I think it's right around 48 to 60 in basketball for men's and women's, and, like, you can get in, you know, you can automatically get in with a conference championship, and this isn't to downplay any other sports. It's just, my point is that it's really, really difficult, and stressing your point of, like, we really can't have more than two losses. And even though we picked up Black Hills State, like that loss, people don't care when they're voting. They see the loss and they don't care who it's against, whether it's Division III, II, Division I, or an NAIA school. So yeah, we're in that situation. But I will say this wholeheartedly, that's exactly where we want to be. We do not like those games we just played. We want to be challenged. We want to be in this Frontier Conference. It is incredibly difficult. Right now there's five teams that are in the top 25, and that's what we want to be a part of. We want to be challenged every week.
1: So you kind of answered my question. I was going to ask if, in hindsight, playing at Black Hills State, is it worth it? Because I'm guessing, knowing you as well as I do, playing somebody like that's going to make you better, but it also potentially could give you a loss. Whereas if you're playing somebody in the NAIA ranks that you know you can beat, there are some that think you maybe should do that. I'm guessing you prefer to play somebody that's going to make your team better, right?
0: Well, yes. And I would love that to be an NAIA opponent, but there was just nobody available or nobody wanted to play us. And so we're also kind of in that realm. Back when I was on the other end of these beatings, it was funny because people used to rearrange their schedules to make sure we got on their schedule. And now we can't get a game. We have to go play a Black Hills State. And I didn't want to have a bye week. So you go all summer, you go 3 weeks of fall camp, then you play your first game and then have a bye week.
1: Yeah.
0: It's just like, God, that's just terrible, terrible timing. We couldn't find anybody to fit in there, and Black Hills State was the only one that was even an option that was within. I mean, they're 6 hours away, and that was the closest we could get without having to drive a long distance or fly somewhere again. Like, just all of the above. And yeah, I'd prefer it to be an NAI school. We just couldn't find anybody. But playing Black Hills State, I knew we could beat them. I knew we could hang with them. We ended up not. That's a whole other show conversation to talk about that. But we didn't win. And so, oh man, did we play well. And we got out of that what we needed.
1: Well, that's the most important thing, right? I mean, yes, it would have been nice to win the game, and if some things went against you, they went against you. That's football, and that's life. But if you got better by playing that game, that's going to make you more prepared for these tough games like Southern Utah in your conference.
0: Yeah, that is exactly it. Now we start these Frontier Conference games, even these two crossover games. Arizona Christian is big. They are big and they are athletic and they can run. They look an awful lot like the Montana Techs and the Southern Oregons and Dickinson and Valley City, and Mayville State runs a triple option, which is hard to defend when you have to put that in just a week. And then you got Rocky Mountain College. Just everybody is big. And they're athletic and they run, and you have got to play good football for four quarters or whatever it takes in order to have any kind of success in this conference. And I love it. I love being a part of that. It would be such a boring week if you knew you're like, oh man, this is a nothing game. Our biggest thing is making sure nobody gets hurt. You know, that's just, it's not fun. It's boring. Not why you keep kids here all summer and have them work hard. So, we're excited, and I truly mean that. Like, we love being in this conference. The distance is what it is. It's not a problem for us because we fly. And so it's like, it really isn't an issue. We miss no school or very little school. And so our academics are still incredibly good. Our football is going well, and the recruiting is through the roof.
1: Yeah, last year you guys flew down to Arizona, and we talked about that either before or after, about how much fun it is to – you feel like you're a big-time Division I program when you do that. You're getting to fly to your next game, though, right?
0: Yep, we are. And I know I follow North Dakota State University because that's where I played, and they flew out to the Air Force Academy, and same thing. Like, it looks exactly the same. Like, we fly those charter Allegiant planes, same as South Dakota State, same as USD, and when we land, the buses are literally sitting right by the nose of the plane. You get off the plane, you jump on the buses, and you're gone. And it is just so cool. It makes you feel like you are playing some big-time football, and that's what we want our guys to feel. Because, I mean, every game should feel that way. But when we travel, like, it is high class and done well. So our donors, our administration, and just everybody involved has made sure that our athletic programs travel well to give them the best opportunities to have success on the road.
1: Josh Anderson's our guest, the head football coach at Dakota State. Trojans are 2-1. Big win last week. So what do you like most so far, three games in, about your team?
0: Honestly, our mental discipline, just staying focused in the situations. Like, our guys, our football IQ seems to be a lot bigger every year, and that's the part I like, because they understand scenarios, and it's easier to explain and talk to guys about football rather than just, you know, we don't just run around with our hair on fire and go bang heads and do stupid things like that. Like, the strategy that goes into the game planning, like, they understand the details of the call, why we're calling it, the down and distance, the scenario, the time in the game. That makes it even more fun. And so I really appreciate the fact that our guys are studying and learning as much as they do about the game each week for each opponent. So that right there is my favorite thing.
1: And how much has the home field meant to your program, having the new stadium?
0: It means everything. Our fans, our game day experience, they do such a great job. We've had live music in the tailgate area the first two games, and then we have another, you know, home game this Saturday at 1 o'clock. I'm sure there'll be a lot of fun out there, and then we have homecoming. And then after that, it'll be a little tough because it'll be hunting season will be going on, and everybody's radios will be working from wherever they're at. So, but I see that to be the same case at all levels here in South Dakota. You know, going to a game at SDSU after hunting season starts, or USD, it's a lot smaller crowd because people, you know, they just wait year round for their hunting season, and I don't blame them. I used to hunt and had time to do that, and I loved it too. So it's not a knock. It's just, it's a bummer because that's at the same time when the weather changes and you want to have the games during the day, so it's at least a little bit nicer weather. But if you can have the games at night, then you can get a much better crowd too, because, you know, hunting stops when the sun goes down.
1: Well, I'm also thinking that field makes a big difference to your kids.
0: Oh, yeah, the field, the facilities, it's awesome. Our guys, and this is no joke, they still talk about it because we have recruits, and when they bring their families in, they love to be able to, like, hey, coach, can I walk my parents or my family through here and just show them? And I love that they get to do that and be a part of that.
1: Well, your excitement for this new league has been validated, because it looks like you guys are doing really well. And like you said, it's good competition every week. Saturday, is it 1 or noon Saturday?
0: 1 o'clock on Saturday versus Arizona Christian.
1: Okay. And you guys are 2-1, no conference games yet. This is a conference game. It just doesn't count in your division standings, but that's silly. It counts. It's a win or a loss on your schedule.
0: That's right. It counts. It counts to us, and I guarantee it counts to everybody else that's playing their crossover games this week, too.
1: All right, Josh, good luck, and we'll talk soon.
0: Awesome. I love it. Take care.
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1: And speaking of Arby's, just thought I'd mention again, because I briefly mentioned it earlier in the show, not only are the steak nuggets still on the menu for what is today, the 15th? 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Speaking of permanent, Lewis Drug, 84 years and going strong. We'll talk tomorrow.
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10: For prayer, the Catholic Immaculate Conception and Holy Name Churches of Watertown have been offering this time of praying the rosary for the conversion of all nations and world peace. It has brought peace at other times and in other places, and it will do so now if we pray it together. The rosary consists of the Apostles' Creed, the Lord's Prayer from the lips of Christ himself, and the Hail Mary, the salutation to the Mother of Christ. It is prayed while meditating on the special life of Christ and Mary, his mother. We ask you to join us now in time for prayer.
11: In the name of the Father, and of the Son, and of the Holy Spirit, amen. I believe in God, the Father Almighty, creator of heaven and earth, and in Jesus Christ, his only Son, our Lord, who was conceived by the Holy Spirit, born of the Virgin Mary, suffered under Pontius Pilate, was crucified, died, and was buried. He descended into hell. The third day he rose again from the dead. He ascended into heaven and sitteth at the right hand of God the Father Almighty. From thence he shall come to judge the living and the dead.
12: I believe in the Holy Spirit, the Holy Catholic Church, the communion of saints, the forgiveness of sins, the resurrection of the body, and life everlasting. Amen.
11: Our Father who art in heaven, hallowed be thy name. Thy kingdom come, thy will be done on earth as it is in heaven.
12: Give us this day our daily bread, and forgive us our trespasses, as we forgive those who trespass against us. And lead us not into temptation, but deliver us.

0: us from evil. Amen.
1: Hail Mary, full of grace, the Lord is with thee. Blessed art thou among women, and blessed is the fruit of thy womb, Jesus.
0: Holy Mary, Mother of God, pray for us sinners, now and at the hour of our death. Amen.
1: Hail Mary, full of grace, the Lord is with thee. Blessed art thou among women, and blessed is the fruit of thy womb, Jesus.
0: Holy Mary, Mother of God, pray for us sinners, now and at the hour of our death. Amen.
1: Hail Mary, full of grace, the Lord is with thee. Blessed art thou among women, and blessed is the fruit of thy womb, Jesus.
0: Holy Mary, Mother of God, pray for us sinners, now and at the hour of our death. Amen.
1: Glory be to the Father, and to the Son, and to the Holy Spirit.
0: As it was in the beginning, is now, and ever shall be, world without end. Amen.
1: O my Jesus, forgive us our sins, save us from the fires of hell, lead all souls to heaven, especially those who have most need of thy mercy.
2: Let us meditate tonight on the five sorrowful mysteries of the Rosary. The first sorrowful mystery, the agony in the garden.
1: Our Father who art in heaven, hallowed be thy name. Thy kingdom come, thy will be done on earth as it is in heaven.
0: Give us this day our daily bread, and forgive us our trespasses, as we forgive those who trespass against us. And lead us not into temptation, but deliver us from evil. Amen.
1: Hail Mary, full of grace, the Lord is with thee. Blessed art thou among women, and blessed is the fruit of thy womb, Jesus.
0: Holy Mary, Mother of God, pray for us sinners, now and at the hour of our death. Amen.
1: Hail Mary, full of grace, the Lord is with thee. Blessed art thou among women, and blessed is the fruit of thy womb, Jesus.
0: Holy Mary, Mother of God, pray for us sinners, now and at the hour of our death. Amen.
1: Hail Mary, full of grace, the Lord is with thee. Blessed art thou among women, and blessed is the fruit of thy womb, Jesus.
0: Holy Mary, Mother of God, pray for us sinners, now and at the hour of our death. Amen.
1: Hail Mary, full of grace, the Lord is with thee. Blessed art thou among women, and blessed is the fruit of thy womb, Jesus.
0: Holy Mary, Mother of God, pray for us sinners, now and at the hour of our death. Amen.
1: Hail Mary, full of grace, the Lord is with thee. Blessed art thou among women, and blessed is the fruit of thy womb, Jesus.
0: Holy Mary, Mother of God, pray for us sinners, now and at the hour of our death. Amen.
1: Hail Mary, full of grace, the Lord is with thee. Blessed art thou among women, and blessed is the fruit of thy womb, Jesus.
0: Holy Mary, Mother of God, pray for us sinners, now and at the hour of our death. Amen.
1: Hail Mary, full of grace, the Lord is with thee. Blessed art thou among women, and blessed is the fruit of thy womb, Jesus.
0: Holy Mary, Mother of God, pray for us sinners, now and at the hour of our death. Amen.
1: Hail Mary, full of grace, the Lord is with thee. Blessed art thou among women, and blessed is the fruit of thy womb, Jesus.
0: Holy Mary, Mother of God, pray for us sinners, now and at the hour of our death. Amen.
1: Hail Mary, full of grace, the Lord is with thee. Blessed art thou among women, and blessed is the fruit of thy womb, Jesus.
0: Holy Mary, Mother of God, pray for us sinners, now and at the hour of our death. Amen.
1: Hail Mary, full of grace, the Lord is with thee. Blessed art thou among women, and blessed is the fruit of thy womb, Jesus.
0: Holy Mary, Mother of God, pray for us sinners, now and at the hour of our death. Amen.
1: Glory be to the Father, and to the Son, and to the Holy Spirit.
0: As it was in the beginning, is now, and ever shall be, world without end. Amen.
1: O my Jesus, forgive us our sins, save us from the fires of hell, lead all souls to heaven, especially those that have most need of thy mercy.
2: The second sorrowful mystery, the scourging at the pillar.
1: Our Father who art in heaven, hallowed be thy name. Thy kingdom come, thy will be done on earth as it is in heaven.
0: Give us this day our daily bread, and forgive us our trespasses, as we forgive those who trespass against us. And lead us not into temptation, but deliver us from evil. Amen.
1: Hail Mary, full of grace, the Lord is with thee. Blessed art thou among women, and blessed is the fruit of thy womb, Jesus.
0: Holy Mary, Mother of God, pray for us sinners, now and at the hour of our death. Amen.
1: Hail Mary, full of grace, the Lord is with thee. Blessed art thou among women, and blessed is the fruit of thy womb, Jesus.
0: Holy Mary, Mother of God, pray for us sinners, now and at the hour of our death. Amen.
1: Hail Mary, full of grace, the Lord is with thee. Blessed art thou among women, and blessed is the fruit of thy womb, Jesus.
0: Holy Mary, Mother of God, pray for us sinners, now and at the hour of our death. Amen.
1: Hail Mary, full of grace, the Lord is with thee. Blessed art thou among women, and blessed is the fruit of thy womb, Jesus. Jesus.
0: Holy Mary, Mother of God, pray for us sinners, now and at the hour of our death. Amen.
1: Hail Mary, full of grace, the Lord is with thee. Blessed art thou among women, and blessed is the fruit of thy womb, Jesus.
0: Holy Mary, Mother of God, pray for us sinners, now and at the hour of our death. Amen.
1: Hail Mary, full of grace, the Lord is with thee. Blessed art thou among women, and blessed is the fruit of thy womb, Jesus.
0: Holy Mary, Mother of God, pray for us sinners, now and at the hour of our death. Amen.
1: Hail Mary, full of grace, the Lord is with thee. Blessed art thou among women, and blessed is the fruit of thy womb, Jesus.
0: Holy Mary, Mother of God, pray for us sinners, now and at the hour of our death. Amen.
1: Hail Mary, full of grace, the Lord is with thee. Blessed art thou among women, and blessed is the fruit of thy womb, Jesus.
0: Holy Mary, Mother of God, pray for us sinners, now and at the hour of our death. Amen.
1: Hail Mary, full of grace, the Lord is with thee. Blessed art thou among women, and blessed is the fruit of thy womb, Jesus.
0: Holy Mary, Mother of God, pray for us sinners, now and at the hour of our death. Amen.
1: Hail Mary, full of grace, the Lord is with thee. Blessed art thou among women, and blessed is the fruit of thy womb, Jesus.
0: Holy Mary, Mother of God, pray for us sinners, now and at the hour of our death. Amen.
1: Glory be to the Father, and to the Son, and to the Holy Spirit.
0: As it was in the beginning, is now, and ever shall be, world without end. Amen.
1: O my Jesus, forgive us our sins, save us from the fires of hell. Lead all souls to heaven, especially those who have most need of thy mercy.
2: Third sorrowful mystery, the crowning with thorns.
1: Our Father who art in heaven, hallowed be thy name. Thy kingdom come, thy will be done on earth as it is in heaven.
0: Give us this day our daily bread, and forgive us our trespasses, as we forgive those who trespass against us. And lead us not into temptation, but deliver us from evil. Amen.
1: Hail Mary, full of grace, the Lord is with thee. Blessed art thou among women, and blessed is the fruit of thy womb, Jesus.
0: Holy Mary, Mother of God, pray for us sinners, now and at the hour of our death. Amen.
1: Hail Mary, full of grace, the Lord is with thee. Blessed art thou among women, and blessed is the fruit of thy womb, Jesus.
0: Holy Mary, Mother of God, pray for us sinners, now and at the hour of our death. Amen.
1: Hail Mary, full of grace, the Lord is with thee. Blessed art thou among women, and blessed is the fruit of thy womb, Jesus.
0: Holy Mary, Mother of God, pray for us sinners, now and at the hour of our death. Amen.
1: Hail Mary, full of grace, the Lord is with thee. Blessed art thou among women, and blessed is the fruit of thy womb, Jesus.
0: Holy Mary, Mother of God, pray for us sinners, now and at the hour of our death. Amen.
1: Hail Mary, full of grace, the Lord is with thee. Blessed art thou among women, and blessed is the fruit of thy womb, Jesus.
0: Holy Mary, Mother of God, pray for us sinners, now and at the hour of our death. Amen.
1: Hail Mary, full of grace, the Lord is with thee. Blessed art thou among women, and blessed is the fruit of thy womb, Jesus.
0: Holy Mary, Mother of God, pray for us sinners, now and at the hour of our death. Amen.
1: Hail Mary, full of grace, the Lord is with thee. Blessed art thou among women, and blessed is the fruit of thy womb, Jesus.
0: Holy Mary, Mother of God, pray for us sinners, now and at the hour of our death. Amen.
1: Hail Mary, full of grace, the Lord is with thee. Blessed art thou among women, and blessed is the fruit of thy womb, Jesus.
0: Holy Mary, Mother of God, pray for us sinners, now and at the hour of our death. Amen.
1: Hail Mary, full of grace, the Lord is with thee. Blessed art thou among women, and blessed is the fruit of thy womb, Jesus.
0: Holy Mary, Mother of God, pray for us sinners, now and at the hour of our death. Amen.
1: Hail Mary, full of grace, the Lord is with thee. Blessed art thou among women, and blessed is the fruit of thy womb, Jesus.
0: Holy Mary, Mother of God, pray for us sinners, now and at the hour of our death. Amen.
1: Glory be to the Father, and to the Son, and to the Holy Spirit.
0: As it was in the beginning, is now, and ever shall be, world without end. Amen.
1: O my Jesus, forgive us our sins, save us from the fires of hell. Lead all souls to heaven, especially those who have most need of thy mercy.
2: Fourth sorrowful mystery, the carrying of the cross.
1: Our Father who art in heaven, hallowed be thy name. Thy kingdom come, thy will be done on earth as it is in heaven.
0: Give us this day our daily bread, and forgive us our trespasses, as we forgive those who trespass against us. And lead us not into temptation, but deliver us from evil. Amen.
1: Hail Mary, full of grace, the Lord is with thee. Blessed art thou among women, and blessed is the fruit of thy womb, Jesus.
0: Holy Mary, Mother of God, pray for us sinners, now and at the hour of our death. Amen.
1: Hail Mary, full of grace, the Lord is with thee. Blessed art thou among women, and blessed is the fruit of thy womb, Jesus.
0: Holy Mary, Mother of God, pray for us sinners, now and at the hour of our death. Amen.
1: Hail Mary, full of grace, the Lord is with thee. Blessed art thou among women, and blessed is the fruit of thy womb, Jesus.
0: Holy Mary, Mother of God, pray for us sinners, now and at the hour of our death. Amen.
1: Hail Mary, full of grace, the Lord is with thee. Blessed art thou among women, and blessed is the fruit of thy womb, Jesus.
0: Holy Mary, Mother of God, pray for us sinners, now and at the hour of our death. Amen.
1: Hail Mary, full of grace, the Lord is with thee. Blessed art thou among women, and blessed is the fruit of thy womb, Jesus.
0: Holy Mary, Mother of God, pray for us sinners, now and at the hour of our death. Amen.
1: Hail Mary, full of grace, the Lord is with thee. Blessed art thou among women, and blessed is the fruit of thy womb, Jesus.
0: Holy Mary, Mother of God, pray for us sinners, now and at the hour of our death. Amen.
1: Hail Mary, full of grace, the Lord is with thee. Blessed art thou among women, and blessed is the fruit of thy womb, Jesus.
0: Holy Mary, Mother of God, pray for us sinners, now and at the hour of our death. Amen.
1: Hail Mary, full of grace, the Lord is with thee. Blessed art thou among women, and blessed is the fruit of thy womb, Jesus.
0: Holy Mary, Mother of God, pray for us sinners, now and at the hour of our death. Amen.
1: Hail Mary, full of grace, the Lord is with thee. Blessed art thou among women, and blessed is the fruit of thy womb, Jesus.
0: Holy Mary, Mother of God, pray for us sinners, now and at the hour of our death. Amen.
1: Hail Mary, full of grace, the Lord is with thee. Blessed art thou among women, and blessed is the fruit of thy womb, Jesus.
0: Holy Mary, Mother of God, pray for us sinners, now and at the hour of our death. Amen.
1: Glory be to the Father, and to the Son, and to the Holy Spirit.
0: As it was in the beginning, is now, and ever shall be, world without end. Amen.
1: O my Jesus, forgive us our sins, save us from the fires of hell, lead all souls to heaven, especially those who have most need of thy mercy.
2: The fifth sorrowful mystery, the crucifixion.
1: Our Father who art in heaven, hallowed be thy name. Thy kingdom come, thy will be done on earth as it is in heaven.
0: Give us this day our daily bread, and forgive us our trespasses, as we forgive those who trespass against us. And lead us not into temptation, but deliver us from evil. Amen.
1: Hail Mary, full of grace, the Lord is with thee. Blessed art thou among women, and blessed is the fruit of thy womb, Jesus.
0: Holy Mary, Mother of God, pray for us sinners, now and at the hour of our death. Amen.
1: Hail Mary, full of grace, the Lord is with thee. Blessed art thou among women, and blessed is the fruit of thy womb, Jesus.
0: Holy Mary, Mother of God, pray for us sinners, now and at the hour of our death. Amen.
1: Hail Mary, full of grace, the Lord is with thee. Blessed art thou among women, and blessed is the fruit of thy womb, Jesus.
0: Holy Mary, Mother of God, pray for us sinners, now and at the hour of our death. Amen.
1: Hail Mary, full of grace, the Lord is with thee. Blessed art thou among women, and blessed is the fruit of thy womb, Jesus.
0: Holy Mary, Mother of God, pray for us sinners, now and at the hour of our death. Amen.
1: Hail Mary, full of grace, the Lord is with thee. Blessed art thou among women, and blessed is the fruit of thy womb, Jesus.
0: Holy Mary, Mother of God, pray for us sinners, now and at the hour of our death. Amen.
1: Hail Mary, full of grace, the Lord is with thee. Blessed art thou among women, and blessed is the fruit of thy womb, Jesus.
0: Holy Mary, Mother of God, pray for us sinners, now and at the hour of our death. Amen.
1: Hail Mary, full of grace, the Lord is with thee. Blessed art thou among women, and blessed is the fruit of thy womb, Jesus.
0: Holy Mary, Mother of God, pray for us sinners, now and at the hour of our death. Amen.
1: Hail Mary, full of grace, the Lord is with thee. Blessed art thou among women, and blessed is the fruit of thy womb, Jesus.
0: Holy Mary, Mother of God, pray for us sinners, now and at the hour of our death. Amen.
1: Hail Mary, full of grace, the Lord is with thee. Blessed art thou among women, and blessed is the fruit of thy womb, Jesus.
0: Holy Mary, Mother of God, pray for us sinners, now and at the hour of our death. Amen.
1: Hail Mary, full of grace, the Lord is with thee. Blessed art thou among women, and blessed is the fruit of thy womb, Jesus.
0: Holy Mary, Mother of God, pray for us sinners, now and at the hour of our death. Amen.
1: Glory be to the Father, and to the Son, and to the Holy Spirit.
0: as it was in the beginning, is now, and ever shall be, world without end. Amen.
1: O my Jesus, forgive us our sins.

0: Save us from the fires of hell. Lead all souls to heaven, especially those who have most need of thy mercy.
1: Let us pray. O God, whose only begotten Son, by his life, death, and resurrection, has purchased for us the rewards of eternal life, grant, we beseech thee, that meditating upon these mysteries of the most holy rosary of the Blessed Virgin Mary, we may imitate what they contain and obtain what they promise. Through the same Christ our Lord. Amen. Prayer for peace.
0: O God, grant to us, thy servants, the peace which the world cannot give, so our hearts may be disposed to obey thy commandments, and the fear of our enemies be removed. By thy protection, our times may be peaceful, through Christ our Lord. Amen.
2: In the name of the Father, and the Son, and the Holy Spirit. Amen.
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4: Not government, not communists, developing...
5: ...and he gets very busy over the course of the postseason. But today let's talk about awards, individual awards. American League, the race is a little more jumbled. As far as the Cy Young is concerned, is it Dylan Cease? Is it not Dylan Cease? Where are we going in the American League?
6: It's Ken Schlittler, and I think there's obviously an argument to be made for Dylan Cease, but if you look at Cease's last two starts, his velocity has been down a lot. That does not decide the race, obviously, but it just shows you maybe the effectiveness won't quite be there. And again, while I don't look at ERA as everything, right now Schlittler's ERA is under 2. And if you're going to throw 180 innings and your ERA is going to be under 2, and you're obviously in a big market team, you're going to win. You know, he's got about a 20-inning advantage over Cease. He's got the ERA, and I think this one might not end up being close, although Cease has been fantastic.
5: Yeah, Cease has been really, really good most of the year, but Schlittler, again, as a Yankee too, and doing it when they lost Cole for a long stretch and kind of helping hold things together. Valuable player in the American League.
6: You know, people for months have been saying, well, this will obviously be Yordan Alvarez because he's going to win the Triple Crown. And I don't know if you've noticed, and again, he's had a great year. He has not done that much power-wise in the second half. He's got 7 homers in the second half. He is currently not even leading in 2 of the 3 Triple Crown categories. So he has work to do to catch up. I think the guy with helium might actually be Junior Caminero, who has 40 home runs for the Rays. Now, his biggest issue is he's not a very good third baseman, but Yordan Alvarez is a DH, so that might not hurt him as much. I still think it's going to be Alvarez, but it's not going to be a blowout. I think Caminero is going to get some real support.
5: Caminero sees the moments. Every time there's a moment to be had, he's been there. And as bad as he was, we saw them the first week of the season. He already had 6 errors. And then when we saw them again several months later, he had like 7 errors. He made like 1 more. So he's gotten better. He's never going to be Mike Schmidt, Brooks Robinson. But you know what? He's, what, 23 years of age now, barely shaving and matching 40 home runs. He's pretty good. Reliever of the year in the American League.
6: Well, I think it's going to be old friend Louis Varland, and I'm not sure if that's going to make Twins fans happy, wistful, sad, disappointed. But you look at what he's done for Toronto, especially after having been great for them in the postseason last year. Again, ERA is what it is, right? A 132 ERA, and he's thrown 75 innings. That's a lot of innings for a reliever. He's got 30 innings more than Josh Hader. Garrett Whitlock's been injured. Cade Smith, I love Cade Smith, but I just don't see how it's going to be anybody but Louis Varland.
5: Love Louis Varland. Give him all the flowers. I love the kid. But I will tell you this. The last guy I want to see late is Cade Smith. And maybe it's just because we've seen him so much. But I'd be more than happy to have Louis put his name on all the trophies. The hottest race may be Rookie of the Year. Rookie of the Year in the American League is wild. You've got first-place teams started 3, 4, 5 rookies. We saw Tristan Peters might not be the best rookie on his own team. He had the 18-pitch at-bat in a game that may decide a division crown. You've got Detroit full of rookies. They're everywhere in the American League this year.
6: You know, right before we spoke, I did a radio hit with a Toronto program, and they're like, oh, so is Kaz Okamoto like the runaway Rookie of the Year in the American League because he's got 33 homers? No, he's not going to finish top 4, probably.
5: He might not be the top Japanese vote-getter in Rookie of the
6: Year. Exactly. And Okamoto's been very good, and he's been better on defense than I expected he'd be, like, really, really solid. But to me, it's kind of a two-way race, right? You've got Kevin McGonigal. You know, there's all these shortstops we talked about. You know, Connor Griffin and J.J. Weatherhill. Kevin McGonigal is maybe a little bit underrated, but an excellent defense. Hitting has been fantastic, but I don't know. Parker Messick for Cleveland. He's going to have 180 innings. He's going to have a 250 ERA. He keeps doing it like time after time, and I think it's a two-way race. You could argue for Peyton Tolley if you want to. You could argue for Peters, as you said, Carter Jensen, Chase DeLauder. But I think it's going to be Messick just ahead of McGonagall.
5: Now, one thing I know, especially the American League Central, where we are so focused, so many good young players, and it's going to be so much fun to watch them play against each other and develop together over the coming years. It's going to be a blast, but yeah, can't argue with either of those guys. Mike, we appreciate it. As always, run out of time. We'll chat with you next week and find out how wrong you are at predicting the postseason. How's that sound?
6: I can't wait. Looking forward to it, Chris.
7: We asked Mike to diagnose the award winners in the National League as well, and he has Jacob Mizorowski for Cy Young, Pete Crow Armstrong for MVP, Mason Miller for Reliever of the Year, and Sal Stewart for Rookie of the Year. We wrap up the show with a heartfelt Clemente Day storyline next on your home for Twins baseball.
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9: Hello, this is David Festa. Who did you model your game after when you were growing up? Probably Jacob DeGrom. I grew up in the New Jersey, New York area, so I went to a lot of Mets games and watched them pitch. Obviously, we're both tall and skinny, so... What's your biggest irrational fear? And I don't like rats and rodents and raccoons and stuff. They creep me out. What's your favorite thing about Minnesota and or the Twin Cities? I really like the suburbs here. I'm not much of a city person. I grew up in the suburbs, so I think the suburbs are really nice. Like the lakes and stuff are cool. Favorite chicken tender dipping sauce? Probably just keep it with ketchup. What is the most used app? Phone? I'd say Twitter. I feel like I'm always on Twitter more often than like Instagram or something like that. What did you name your first car? I did not name my first car. Seems pretty weird. Goodbye, this has been David Fester.
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7: John Vita is bringing you today's Twin storyline. Well, today is a special day around Major League Baseball, as you may see some unnamed 21 jerseys around the league to celebrate Roberto Clemente Day. The ultimate humanitarian, MLB sifts through a nominee from all 30 teams to bestow the incredible Clemente Award to after the season. The Clemente Award is presented to the player who best represents the game through extraordinary character, community involvement, philanthropy, and positive contributions both on and off the field. And for the third straight year, the Twins have nominated Pablo Lopez, and he is being recognized here at Target Field right now. Earlier today, Pablo reflected on what an honor it is to represent the Clemente legacy.
14: You know, Roberto Clemente, the man, has a bigger impact for me personally than Roberto Clemente, the player. It's cool when within the baseball community, a lot more people think about Roberto Clemente for the things he did beyond the field. Everyone is aware of how tragic his death was, but everyone also knows that the meaning behind what went down, what his plan was, what the purpose was, why he was doing what he was doing. So in my eyes, and you know, a lot of players around the league throughout the years have said that this is the most prestigious award. Like,

0: with it to the Twins territory, Twins community, and it's easy to do when we have such a good community, a good foundation on values, characters, who we are, even beyond the baseball field. And then obviously with the Twins Community Department, Twins Community Fund, it's so easy to find these opportunities and then to really dive deep to like how much we can reach to the communities. I've worked a lot with Kristen, Nancy, Chelsea, Hannah, all of those amazing women that are just so selfless in looking out for these opportunities. So then I just tag along. So like they're the real ones, they're the real people that are thinking about this, you know, community and all the ways that we can part and feel like a whole. So I just, like I said, I just tag along, but I try to make the most of them. It's a beautiful platform that we have with us. So I think it's just, it's an amazing honor every year.
1: The Twins Community Fund does an amazing job, and I know they're thrilled to have someone like Pablo so involved.
0: No, it's just the opportunities. The opportunities are there. We just have to seize them. We have to find them. We have to go through with them. And we know what this platform provides for us. It provides us opportunity, provides impact, provides the opportunity of being a role model. Even if you're not trying to be those things, you are. You are. We are a role model to this community. And if I'm going to be a role model, then I'm going to try to be the best role model I possibly can be, with my pitching, but also with who I am as a person. And I like that. I like that stuff. I like to connect. I like feeling part of like a community, part as a whole. Here being with Twins territory, I get to meet so many fantastic people.
1: And we know that those people are happy to have met Pablo as well. You can vote for the Clemente Award now on MLB.com, and the website has full bios on what all 30 candidates have done to impact their community. Well, we're ready for some baseball. Hope you've enjoyed the Menards pregame lineup card. Chris and Danny have the call of Twins and Yankees next on your home for Twins baseball.
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4: Clear skies tonight with a low of 47. Northeast winds around 5 miles an hour. Slight chance for showers tomorrow. High temperatures reach up to 72. A mix of clouds and sun. Slight chance of rain showers tomorrow night. Lows dip down to about 54. Cloudy skies expected. I'm meteorologist Derek Kite on Watertown Radio. Right now, 66.
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0: manager Derek Shelton. The lineup card is completed, my guys are ready, and it's time for Twins baseball.
1: One on and hit high in the air to deep right field. Does Clemens have another one?

0: does.
1: It's high in the air down the right field line, and this ball is out of here. Brooksley has tied it up 2-2.
0: Byron lifts one high and deep to left and into the bullpen for a home run.
1: There's 2-2 on the way. Swung on it, just got him. Ryan, little fist pump. He strikes out the side.
0: Royce Lewis Tapper back up the middle and through, and Royce Lewis wins it for the Minnesota Twins.
2: 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Now let's head live to
0: Good evening and welcome once again to beautiful downtown Minneapolis and Target Field. It's Roberto Clemente night all across Major League Baseball as the Twins host the New York Yankees here in downtown Minneapolis. Twins are 70-80 on the year, a season low 10 games under 500. The Yankees, meanwhile, have clinched a postseason berth, 87-63. They are a season high, 24 games over 500 and 19-8 since August 16th. Record in all of Major League Baseball. Bailey Ober will try to throw a wrench in that tonight, or at least a handful of changeups in that direction. Max Fried, meanwhile, will answer. Fried building himself back up after missing over 70 games this summer with a bruise on his left elbow. That is his throwing arm. Dan Gladden has your full starting lineups for tonight's affair. We've got the national anthem, and a beautiful night of baseball is ahead of all of us right here on your home for Twins Baseball. KWAT, your information station in eastern South Dakota.
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1: Welcome back to the Twins Baseball, second game of the three-game matchup. As the Twins take on the New York Yankees, dropping the opener 8-3 last night. Tonight on your mound, it'll be Bailey Ober, 7-5, making his 23rd start for the New York Yankees. Making his 19th start, left-hander Max Fried. Give you the rest of the starting lineups, but first, our national anthem.

0: That is Sorimar Santiago with our national anthem. And here is tonight's starting lineup for Aaron Boone's New York Yankees, 87-63. Leading off in DH, it'll be Ben Rice. Cody Bellinger bats second, plays left field. In right field batting third, it'll be Elliot Ramos. At first base batting fourth, Luis Garcia Jr. Spencer Jones bats fifth, plays center field. George Lombard Jr., he'll bat sixth and play shortstop. Batting seventh at second base tonight, Anthony Volpe. Ali Sanchez will catch bat eighth, and Jose Caballero bats ninth and plays third base. Max Fried on the mound, making his 19th start. He is 4-4 on the year. Here's the starting lineup for your Minnesota Twins. It'll be Luke Keyshaw leading off. He'll be in right field. Kalen Culpepper back in the lineup at shortstop, batting second. Josh Bell homered last night. He'll DH and bat third. Cody Clemens, he's our cleanup hitter. He'll be at second base. And it's brought to you by Marsden, your hometown cleaning team, keeping Target Field that world-class facility for 17 years and running. We thank you, Marsden. Batting fifth, back in the lineup at first base, Royce Lewis. Brooks Lee, he'll bat sixth, play third base. Catching tonight, batting seventh, Victor Carantini. And batting eighth, Emmanuel Rodriguez back out, and he's going to be in center field here tonight. Austin Martin gets a start in left field, batting ninth. Bailey Ober, 7-5 on the year, making his 23rd start. Toes the rubber for the Twins. Umpires. Brennan Miller will be calling balls and strikes. Edwin Jimenez will be the umpire at first base. Chris Conroy will be the umpire at second base. John Tumpain will be the umpire at third base. And I've got the hiccups again, and I'm sorry. Here's Chris. Wow.
1: That's amazing. Danny, we've been working together. This is our 20th year. I'd never, ever seen you with the hiccups. Twice in like 2 weeks. Yep.
0: And I just got it about 15 minutes ago.
1: It just popped right on there.
0: Yeah.
1: All right. Well, I'll let you work on that.
0: Okay.
1: I'll remind everybody that this series with the Yankees brought to you by Align Negotiation. 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Well, Bailey Ober hoping to avoid any first inning hiccups here against the Yankees. They did celebrate clinching the postseason berth yesterday, fairly subdued celebration. They didn't go crazy, and obviously they still have bigger game in their sights. They are hoping to reel in the Tampa Bay Rays with eyes on a bye and winning the division in the American League East. They do have the second best record in the American League behind only Tampa Bay. They are 87-63. Again, the best road record in baseball and the best record in all of baseball since August 16th. Ben Rice, a big part of it. Over 90 runs batted in, 38 home runs. He'll lead off. Then it's Bellinger and Elliot Ramos line acquisitions. Ober has faced a lot of pretty good clubs this year. He's not getting deep into ball games, but he has been pitching effectively. And the critical thing for Ober, as always, will be his changeup. And the question, Danny, is how do you set that changeup up with the breaking ball, with the fastball? One thing we know about these Yankees top to bottom, heaters in the zone, they will feast on.
0: Yeah, see if he doesn't come out with some breaking balls earlier or during the course of the game, but changeup's going to be definitely key for him.
1: And the first pitch is a fastball, and it's over for a strike, and the count is 0-1. So Rice takes a fastball, and we are underway. Rice, an impressive player out of Dartmouth, bats left-handed, and he watches low, 1-1. That's the first changeup of the night. Traveling gray for the Yankees, Twins in the home whites, and again, several players wearing number 21 here on Roberto Clemente Day. Not everybody. There's a pitch fouled away, and it's 1-2.

0: about Rice, 263, so a fine average. 96 runs scored. That's what jumps out to me, Danny. And he just did move into the leadoff spot.
1: That's because somebody's driving him in, 96 runs.
0: Well, he's driven in 92 on his own, so that doesn't hurt as a pitch downstairs.
1: That hit him.
0: Did that get him on the foot? He's stumbling around a little bit. I think it was called no-hit by Penn. The Yankees are considering challenging. Rice has taken off his batting gloves. Boone's got his hand up. How long is 15 seconds going to go here? We're down to two, down to one. They won't challenge. Rice can't believe it. Rice can't believe it. He's looking at Brad Ausmus as Ausmus, the bench coach, hangs up the phone and says, really, I got myself off. I was so convinced I got hit, I took all my gear off.
1: Barely got his toe.
0: So the Yankees didn't feel like it was worth risking the challenge. You could see the line in the chalk of the batter's box where the ball hit. 2-2, fouled straight back. Good defensive cut to stay alive. But again, Danny, we're talking about a guy who's going to score 100 and drive in 100 and hit 40. He's walked 75 times. I mean, the guy...
1: Is that an MVP candidate?
0: Yeah, that's a good player is what that is. The 2-2 hit the other way and foul pushed into the seats, and the count stays 2-2.
1: You know, not to take anything away from his power, don't forget he plays at Yankee Stadium where it's a short, short porch in right field.
0: Two balls and two strikes to Rice. Bellinger will follow, and then Ramos. Over to the plate. And a ground ball foul up the first base line.
1: A little sweeper.
0: Stays 2-2. And we've seen with Bailey that he likes to throw the sweeper and the slider off each other. So maybe the sweeper is the loopier one, then come back with that hard, short slider of his. 2-2 pitch. Swung on and cracked to the right side and threw for a base hit. It was a fastball, and Rice makes him pay for it. The leadoff man's aboard on a hard ground ball through the right side. Hit it over 104 miles per hour, and Rice is at first base. Bellinger.
1: Yeah, you're talking about Rice and all his offensive numbers and runs scored, his defense. He's one of the guys, a few guys that doesn't really steal a lot of bases.
0: Yeah. Derek Sheldon was talking about their lineup, how it's constructed. They have right-handed batters, left-handed batters. They've got platoon options at every position pretty much. There's a pitch inside to Bellinger 1-0. They have speed guys, and they've got thump guys. They've got move the runner sort of hitters. They've got a little bit of everything. And this is not a full lineup right now, not a fully healthy lineup. As the 1-0 is wide, and the count is two balls and no strikes.
1: When are you going to talk about their pitching?
0: Well, that's why they are where they are is the starting pitching. But they haven't had Stanton really all year. They're out Chisholm right now. Grisham's not playing. They hope to be healthy for the postseason as this ball launched high in the air, deep right field towards that high wall, and that ball is over the high wall and gone. And it's a two-run homer for Cody Bellinger, and the Yankees pounce on Ober right out of the gate. They have two in the run column before the first out is recorded. It was a fastball at 89, and Bellinger's not going to miss that, his 16th of the year.
1: What do we say about this fastball hitting team, the Yankees? You got Rice with a fastball. He pulled it to the right side, and that center cut. And that's a fourth home run in seven games for Bellinger. He's hot.
0: Yeah, Bellinger makes it 2-0 in the blink of an eye. And here's Elliot Ramos, acquired from the Giants, and he has been outstanding as a Yankee and against the Twins as he swings and misses. Elliot Ramos has played six career games against the Twins, and he's 9-for-20. That's nearly a .500 clip with two homers and six batted in. The bearded Ramos batting right-handed, and he swings and chops one to third base. Brooks Lee takes it waist high. His throw is true. And Ramos is out number one. Ramos wearing that number 21 for the great Clemente today. As Luis Garcia Jr. now bats, he'll hit from the left side. It was a sinker that got him on a ground ball. And now Luis Garcia Jr., another guy. If you just look at his numbers in a vacuum, 287, 65 runs, 91 batted in, 30 homers. As he fouls one up the first baseline. So counting numbers all day long for some of these Yankees, and we're not even talking about the front line guys that'll be in the glare of the spotlight come October baseball. The 0-1 misses just in, and you count one ball, one strike. 2-0 lead. Bellinger homered, even as many of these fans just settling into their chairs. Garcia pulls another pitch foul up the first base line. It's 1-2. A lot of talk yesterday about were the Yankees relaying signs from second base during the ballgame. That is something for which they are well known around the league. And this isn't any sort of Astros cheating scandal. This is good old-fashioned pick up a grip, pick up a tip, relay to your teammate stuff, the type of cloak and dagger that's been going on in the game for years. As a pitch fouled away, 1-2. And generally, the agreement is, yeah, they were. They do it better than anybody. And the Twins folks I spoke with said, we know they do it, so it's on us.
2: Yeah, but it used to be the players would police that.
0: Yeah.
2: You know, the players, if they thought that somebody was doing that, they would.
0: Pitch bounced back to the mound, picked up by Ober. He'll flip it to first. Garcia is out. Jones will bat. Well, the famous story of Jim Bunning, the Hall of Famer, pitching for the Tigers, and Frank Corsetti, the famous first base coach, was whistling every time that Bunny would throw a fastball. And he's Mickey Mantle, Roger Maris, and he stepped off and he yelled over at Bunny, or at Cassette, hey, if you whistle again, I'm going to drill one of your guys. Okay, I'm not doing it. And no whistles. And then later in the game, tight game, Yogi Berra at the plate, a whistle. Yogi calls timeout. He steps out. He says, Jim, he's whistling, but I don't hear him.
2: Only Yogi can say that.
0: First pitch is strike to Spencer Jones. 0-1, wide, 1-1.
2: You know, it used to be that when Lee Mazzelli was coaching first base for the Yankees, he would get real close to the bag and look in and see the catcher sign. And then the hitter could peek down there and see, get a hand sign.
0: Big swing and miss, 1-2.
2: If it was a left-handed hitter, then that third base coach would get near the bag and be able to kind of adjust his cap or something, let him know there's a fastball coming.
0: Well, last year, several teams protested Hank Conger's positioning for that reason. As a high ball launched to left field, Martin's back, he's under it. At the warning track, he makes the catch. And Spencer Jones is flied out the opposite way to end the inning. But a two-run homer for Cody Bellinger. Two runs on two hits, no errors and none left. And after one half inning of baseball, it's the Yankees 2 and the Twins coming to bat here at Target Field. We can't spell triple without trip. We gave away some money last night, and today's contestant in quick trips around the bases, Doug Kingsley, beautiful St. Charles, Minnesota. If a twin hits a triple, Doug, you win $100. That's compliments of Hershey's. See your neighborhood Quick Trip for all the details.
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0: Mystery Squishy Dumpling. Let's get it.
2: I thought you said you were going to look it up.
0: I'm going to find one. Mysterious. Twins taking on the Yankees here tonight. And again, this is the penultimate home series of the year, so we're running out of days to celebrate together at Target Field. Well, Tarek Skubal's on target. Yesterday against the Reds, the former Cy Young winner tossed 7 scoreless for the Dodgers. He allowed just 3 hits, 1 walk. Struck out 9. The Dodgers, like the Yankees, clinching a postseason berth, their 14th consecutive. It's brought to you by Target, proud partner of the Minnesota Twins. And what that means for the Dodgers, all the guys who've been pitching and playing for them all summer long are going to get a nice pat on the back.
2: Yep.
0: They're going to be shuffled out the door, and in comes the playoff roster for the Dodgers as they get ready to defend their crown.
2: That's always tough for a manager, for an organization to kind of figure out what the – because there's going to be some guys that have helped out all year, and all of a sudden they might get left off that roster.
0: Luke Keyshaw has the first crack at Max Fried. Fried, again, has been out on a couple of different occasions, 2 different stints on the IL with a bone bruise on his left elbow. Southpaw out of Harvard, Westlake High School. Hasn't won since April 27th, 0-3, with 8 no decisions. He is one of the best lefties in the game. He faces the righty Keyshaw, and the first pitch is in for a strike. A four-seam fastball at 93. 7th overall pick by the Padres, swapped in a big deal to Atlanta as a minor leaguer for Justin Upton. World Series winner, all-star with Atlanta, big free agent deal in New York, and a check swing. Keyshaw fouled it off, thought for a moment he might have been hit by that pitch, which would set a new Twins record, but Keyshaw's just digging in there. Not even looking at his dugout. The Twins were thinking about challenging. Luke doesn't want to engage. Compare that with Ben Rice. Ben Rice was like, hey, guys, I got hit.
1: Yeah.
0: Luke's like, guys, let me swing.
1: Well, I hit his bat and fouled it off.
0: No balls and two strikes. A couple of four-seamers from the left-hander, Max Fried. He's blade thin. He delivers a big curveball, and it's bounced fair up the third baseline. Backhand picked by Caballero. Long throw. They can't get him. It's an infield hit for Luke Keyshaw. Swing up the line. All right, Caballero did everything right. And that throw just hung in the air long enough. He had tough to get something on it when he's on his back foot there. And Keyshaw hustling all the way, able to leg it out for an infield hit. Kalen Culpepper will be the hitter. That curveball of Freed's, by the way, you talk to players, current players, and they say that is one of the nastiest curveballs from a left-hander in the league. Say it just kind of spins there and then picks up momentum and comes downhill at you at the end. There's Culpepper, first look at Freed. And the first pitch swung on and fouled straight back, and the count is 0-1. It was the cutter. Culpepper in his young career hitting better than 300, OPS north of 800 against lefties. Tonight is 31st career game. He's got Keyshaw at first. Yankees play for a double play. They set up in and a throw over to first base, and Freed stepping over to first with that classically awkward left-handed pickoff move, yeah, Danny.
1: He's got some move, though. He's leading the league in pickoffs.
0: You can see why. I mean, that's that kind of hang hesitation sort of move. Keyshaw off the bag, held by Garcia Jr. Now something eyes, and he steps out. Leadoff man aboard in the first for the Yankees, and then Bellinger clubbed a home run. Leadoff man on for the Twins. And let's see how Culpepper responds. A long hold from Max Fried. Slow leg pickup and the pitch, and it's hit the other way, slicing into the corner. Ramos chasing after it, makes the catch. And there's one away, opposite field line out, and here's Josh Bell wearing number 21. And talk to me, Danny, from Luke Keyshaw's perspective about that slow-motion leg.
1: Well, right there, what Luke did is he faked, took a step towards second base while he lifted his leg up slowly and kind of holds it there, and then just kind of get him to draw a throw over. He's looking to get back to first base, what we'd call a one-way lead, but still dancing around out there.
0: Bell takes a ball in the dirt. Nice block there by Sanchez, and the count is 1-0. So with that deliberate leg pickup, that's designed to handcuff the base runner, though,
1: yeah,
0: isn't it?
1: A little bit, because he can hang and he's waiting to see what that runner at first base is going to do right there. That was a standard. I'm going to pick it up real quick and go home.
0: Holds the ball low. And the hands out away from the body. The young Californian looking right at Keyshaw now to the plate. This ball smacked in the air to center field, hanging up for Jones. Spencer Jones underneath it makes the catch. Bell is retired. And there are two quick outs here after the lead single. And here's Cody Clemens over his last seven. Clemens hoping to extend the inning. Twins down 2-0. We're in the first. Beautiful night here in downtown Minneapolis. Not a cloud to be seen. A crystalline blue sky up above. Perfect sweatshirt weather. Great night to be out. Fried peaks at first. There's the slow leg kick and the pitch. Pitch is low, one ball, no strikes. And that's something you'd study, right? You'd say, hey, you know what? When he has guys on, these are the two different ways he delivers.
1: And you'd want to study the guys that have been successful in stealing against Fried to see what maybe some of the base runners did right.
0: This time, standard pickup and a ground ball to second base. Volpe picks it up, just his sixth game ever at second, and he flings it over to first base and retires his opposite number. A leadoff infield hit, but nothing more. We've played one full inning from Target Field. It's 2-0 Yankees on your home for Twins baseball. KWAT, your home for news, weather, sports, ag, and the Minnesota Twins.
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6: Clear skies tonight with a low of 47. Northeast winds around 5 miles an hour. Slight chance for showers tomorrow. High temperatures reach up to 72. A mix of clouds and sun. Slight chance of rain showers tomorrow night. Lows dip down to about 54. Cloudy skies expected.
5: I'm meteorologist Derek Height on Watertown Radio. Right now, it's 68 degrees.
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0: Things you can control. Lombard Jr., then Volpe and Sanchez. Bailey Ober delivers, and he misses down and away. It's 2-2. Lombard Jr. has graded out really well defensively. The offense, they knew would be a work in progress, hitting 218. Breaking ball hit well in the air to left. Martin backs up a couple of steps and makes the catch. Volpe, the one-out hitter. When Volpe was minor leagues, there was a bit of a kerfluffle because Michael Kay, who also hosts a talk show in addition to doing Yankees games on television, started talking about how Volpe had refused to move to second base, wouldn't work at second base, and that got awkward when Volpe was called back up to the big leagues and said, well, what do you mean? I've been working there since the day they asked me. As a pitch down 1-0. And the Yankees instructors were like, yeah, he's been great. Tireless worker at second, and now he's playing in his sixth big league game at second base. And he rips a line drive to left field for a base hit. So he's back, and even with Lombard having supplanted him at short, with Chisholm out, Volpe is having an impact, and he had a huge impact last night, stealing third.
2: Yeah, that kind of reminds me. You remember when Aaron Hicks, I think, got sent down, and he said, I'm not going to switch it anymore? And yeah, there was a kind of a little bit of a
0: and he forgot
2: miscommunication.
0: To tell. he forgot to tell the manager?
2: Yeah.
0: Volpe's a threat to run. He's at first base. Ober does a real nice job controlling the game. Changes his holds, his timing. Volpe's bouncing around over there in the first pitch, a strike to Ali Sanchez. And they're a different style of base runners, and Volpe is a guy, Danny, who bounces all over the place, and he wants your attention.
2: Yeah, he's also kind of like a Keyshaw that likes to get a little couple hops.
0: Loves that momentum lead. Long hold. Again, there's changing of the timing and the ground ball. Left side through for a base hit. On the ground and into left field. Martin up with it. Ali Sanchez is hitting over 300 in his last 21 starts as the backup catcher. Picks up a hit, and there are two on for Caballero.
1: What were the two things that you said upset Derek Shelton last night?
0: First pitch fastballs to George Lombard Jr.
1: Yeah, and the other?
0: Double steal.
1: Double steal.
0: And right now, the same man is at second base, Van Volpe, and he loves stealing third. Caballero at the plate.